0: court judge found the bank had failed to respond to more than 200 hardship assistance requests between 2017 and 2023. The system for helping job seekers find work is being overhauled for the first time in 30 years. Air News' Lee Harrison reports.
1: For the first time in a generation, Australia's current one-size-fits-all unemployment welfare system will be revamped in two separate streams. One will be for the newly unemployed who still have the skills to re-enter the job market. Another is for the long-term jobless who are disconnected from the labour market or face massive hurdles getting a job. The Job Ready will be given a digital service to use, while the long-term jobless will get targeted provider-led support. A third stream will help people whose job search involved addressing social and possible health issues. Lee Harrison, Air News.
0: The rise of the online manosphere is being linked to an increase in gender-based violence in Australian classrooms. One high school teacher told a study by Adelaide University she was surrounded by students and pelted with food, only to have her concerns dismissed as boys will be boys. Associate Professor Sam Schultz says we need stronger measures to ensure harmful ideologies are addressed.
2: We don't have to reinvent the wheel, but we do need critical media literacies, critical literacies around gender as a starting point, and then that's going to offer young people alternatives to the kinds of scripts that they're being fed online.
0: The Australian dollar is buying 71.6 US cents. This is Air News. First at Rugby League, and Queensland will be in enemy territory when they kick off their State of Origin defence tonight. Sarah Patterson reports.
3: The Maroons will be up against a new-look Blues outfit with plenty to prove at Sydney's Accor Stadium tonight. Raiders star Ethan Strange has been catapulted into the starting 5-8 role for New South Wales, whilst Queensland skipper Cameron Munster has offered one simple message for rookie Sam Walker as he prepares to make his Origin debut in front of 80,000 Blues fans. That is, back yourself. Sarah Patterson, Air Sport.
0: In AFL, James Hurd says he'd love to coach Essendon again. The Bombers legend says he's ready to go up against the best candidates in an exhaustive process to find Brad Scott's successor. The Premiership captain apologising once again for his role in the club's decline during the drug saga and promising he'd learn from the debacle that brought Essendon to its knees. In tennis, two Aussies have pulled off the biggest wins of their careers at the French Open. Adam Walton stunned 6-seed Daniil Medvedev in 5 sets to advance to the second round, while Kim Birrell came from a set down to beat 5th-seed Jessica Pegula. She says it could be her biggest win.
4: It's definitely up there. I mean, it's hard to beat playing at home in front of my friends and family, but I think in terms of my career and just how hard I've worked over the last couple of years to improve my game on clay because it's out of my comfort zone.
0: Australian Independent Radio News.
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6: Lovely blue sky morning, some pretty clouds out there that look like they were painted in a children's picture book. Sorry about that. Let's have a look at the temperatures. What have we got? We've got 18 degrees in Nowra, 20 around the Bay and Basin, and 19 in Ulladulla. Top temperatures expected, 23 for Nowra and the Bay and Basin. Looks like we'll probably get there. And 20 degrees for Ulladulla. We may even total past both of those maximum temperatures expected, I think. Now, the week ahead, after today's lovely sunshine and blue skies, it looks like the showers are coming back, but they should leave you alone by, if not all of the weekend, then certainly you should get most of Saturday and all of Sunday without rain falling. Saturday, clearing showers and 19 degrees for Nowra, 19 also on Sunday, but mostly sunny. Ulladulla, your weekend, 18 degrees both days and the same showery conditions edging into Saturday, but should be resolved by Saturday afternoon so that you've got your Sunday all ready to be planned and enjoyed, mostly sunny on Sunday right across the Shoalhaven. But in the meantime, let's get to that. We've got showers coming in possibly later today. There was some fog this morning, heavy in some places. If there's still fog around, please take that extra care and put the lights on. You know you want to. Let me have a little look. By this afternoon, maybe this evening, we'll get some showers returning. Possible showers tomorrow, it says, but then it says 5 to 10 millimetres, so it's a bit more than possible, isn't it? And Friday, also some showers, up to 5 millimetres for Nowra. Ulladulla, your quantity is a little bit more, 5 to 10 both days, so it doesn't decrease for you on Friday as it appears at the moment. It does get a little bit windy for you from about the middle of tomorrow right through to the end of Friday. Southwesterlies, but they're moderate. They're not terribly mad and strong. 25 to 30 kilometres an hour. So a bit blowy. Not all of the rain will be vertical. Nice looking weekend coming up, as I've already mentioned. Showers returning by the end of Monday to take us into rain on Tuesday. So it says at the moment. They're not very certain about those quantities at the moment. And let's face it, it doesn't always give us the whole picture anyway, does it? That looks like we've got most of that sorted. Okay, daytime temperature range for Nowra between 18 and 23. Nighttime minimum temperatures 9 to 16. Daytimes for Ulladulla 16 to 20 and nighttimes 11 to 17. So nothing terribly uncomfortable down there. The fire danger rating at the moment, there isn't one for the next 4 days, as you'd imagine, it being all dampish and such. The UV index low to moderate. The sun rose this morning at 6.53, or 7 minutes to 7. It'll set this evening at 4.56, and last light is 5.24. Okay, that's about that. We're less than a month away from the shortest day of the year, so those days may start to turn around in length a little bit, but they don't get warmer for quite some time, so don't pack those cardigans and jumpers away just yet. I'm Jane, this is Community Access. It's 8 minutes past 10 on Triple UFM. 92.3 in the north of the Shoalhaven, 104.5 in the centre, 99.7 is your listening number in the south. And on the internet, you can find us and stream us and listen to all sorts of podcasts and great stuff on our internet page, shoalhavenfm.org.au. Let's start this hour with some Crowded House. Crowded House and Something So Strong. Welcome to the second hour of Community Access.

0: Something so strong there from the very distinctive sound of Crowded House. At the end of the last hour, we had a little bit of Play That Song from Train to take us up to the news, and before that, we had Wrapped Up Good from the McClymonts. Okay, I was talking about the sinking, partly sinking and also partly sea level rise, problem that New Orleans has at the moment. Now, I heard about this on the ABC. Of course, it's been considered for some time to be a possibility, New Orleans having been built on the swampy ground on the Mississippi Delta, and it's always going to be that kind of a problem. The Mississippi, of course, renowned for flooding over many years. A lot of the banks of the Mississippi are lined with levees to keep the river in the river instead of letting it out when there's a lot of water there. Of course, it runs from north to south, which means it's taking stuff from the colder part of the North American continent, heading south to the Gulf of Mexico. Sorry, Mr. Trump, it is the Gulf of Mexico. And there will be floodwaters, snowmelt in many cases, and just seasonal rains. And of course, the rivers they have in the Northern Hemisphere are... they make ours look like little creeks, actually. They are big amounts of water under normal circumstances. And so, of course, when it gets wetter than usual, the amount of river is an overfit for the river banks of the channel. And it's something that people have had to look into for many, many years and to deal with. And, of course, for a long time, it's looked like they could cope with this. But, of course, climate change changes everything. There's a big, big issue there with what on earth happens to the people in areas which become unlivable because of climate change. We've seen it here. We've seen towns being moved. There have been a few relocations of towns in Queensland after the big floods about 15 years ago. We've seen the same thing happen in Lismore. The scenes in Lismore, I don't think, will ever leave any of us. They certainly won't leave the minds and the dreams, the dark dreams, of people who lived through that. So we really have to start to be very conscious of this. And the reason I think this is tremendously important, quite apart from the international perspective that I always feel comfortable with, I want to know what's going on elsewhere in the world. I don't want to live in my own little island in my brain. But there's the fact that we here in the Shoalhaven, we are coastal people too. Now, we're not living on river deltas in the main, but there are many of us who are living in places that in time may become vulnerable, if in fact they're not already. Something certainly to be thinking about if you have these lovely waterside properties where sometimes the water gets a bit high. Yeah, Lake Conjola, I'm kind of thinking of people down there. Those sort of places where it gets a bit soggy, you want something done. You want the council to cut a notch to let the water out. The reality is, as the changes happen, as humans, we kind of have to adapt. And a lot of that adapting is about get yourself out of there, because the size and strength of nature is probably enormous enough that it could suddenly turn around and bite you. Back to New Orleans in just a moment.
1: My family's been farming this land for generations and hopefully will for many more to come. Things aren't as easy to do on the farm as they once were, and we hear of too many injuries, especially to older farmers. If you've been in the game as long as me, there are things you can do to make work easier and safer. The Great Idea Bank is a guide produced by older farmers for older farmers with practical tips that can help, whether you think you're old or not. For copies, visit farmsafe.org.au.
0: Yes, a nice bit of a resource there. What's the time? Let's have a time check. 10:16. Right. The AI overview, when you Google this, tells you that New Orleans approximately 360,000 residents. So we're not talking about little village like Grantham in Queensland. We're talking about big numbers of people and houses that traditionally have had a certain amount of reflection of the culture in that area and so on. Much of this will be lost. 360,000 residents will ultimately need to relocate inland due to severe sea level rise and the catastrophic loss of coastal wetlands. A landmark study indicates the region has crossed a point of no return and coordinated relocation planning must begin immediately to avoid disordered population loss. It's not looking great, is it? Okay, here's an article in The Guardian from the 4th of May. Point of no return, New Orleans relocation must start now due to sea level, study finds. This was written by Oliver Millman. The process of relocating people from New Orleans should start immediately as the city has reached a point of no return that will see it surrounded by the ocean within decades due to the climate crisis, a stark new study has concluded. Ongoing sea level rise and the rampant erosion of wetlands in southern Louisiana will swallow up the New Orleans area within a few generations. With the new paper estimating the city may well be surrounded by the Gulf of Mexico before the end of this century. Now, I know that sounds like a long way away, but we're talking about 70 years. It's a long time to remove a city. Okay, my computer's just gone out on me again. Right, here we are. It's decided to come back. Goodness me. I hope you'll stay with me this time, computer. Thank you. Low-lying southern Louisiana faces multiple threats with rising sea level driven by global heating, compounded by strengthening hurricanes, also a feature of the climate crisis. We'll never forget Hurricane Katrina. And the gradual subsidence of a coastline that has been carved apart by the oil and gas industry. Right-e-o. Southern Louisiana is facing 3 to 7 metres of sea level rise and the loss of 3/4 of its remaining coastal wetlands, which will cause the shoreline to migrate as much as 100 kilometres inland, thereby stranding New Orleans and Baton Rouge, according to the study, which compared to today's rising global temperatures with a period of similar heat 125,000 years ago that caused a rise in sea level. Of course, 125,000 years ago, humans didn't cause it, but we also didn't have cities in the way. This scenario makes the region the most physically vulnerable coastal zone in the world, the researchers state, and requires immediate action to prepare a smooth transition for people away from New Orleans, which has a population of about 360,000 people, to move them to safer ground. Louisiana has already experienced population loss in recent years, and this trend will accelerate in a disordered way, the paper warns, should no action be taken to confront the perils faced by its largest city and surrounding communities. What an extraordinary story. Let's have a bit more music and we'll get back to that in just a moment. Here's Garth Brooks.

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8: And if your reading and writing is not as good as you'd like to be, make that your winter project. Just imagine, by the time Christmas comes around and you've got grandchildren to buy Christmas presents for, you can buy them some books and sit down and read them to them. That is a complete joy. I've read many stories about people who've learnt to deal with the reading writing problems they've had later in their lives. And the great joy of being able to read to grandchildren is something you shouldn't miss. Okay, back to this issue of Louisiana and the soggy problem they've got. While climate mitigation should remain the first step to prevent the worst outcomes, coastal Louisiana has evidently already crossed the point of no return, added the Perspectives paper published in the Nature Sustainability Journal. A Perspectives paper is a scholarly article that provides an assessment rather than new data. So basically looking at what we've got, putting it together in the way that we maybe haven't before. Billions of dollars have been spent to fortify New Orleans with a vast network of levees, floodgates and pumps erected after the 2005's catastrophic Hurricane Katrina. But the growing threats to the city mean the levees, which already require hefty upgrades to remain sufficient, will not be able to save the city in the long run. So I bet that cost gazillions of dollars, and they got at this point about 20 years out of it. Amazing. There's a map here in this article in the Guardian. It's not the Guardian Australia, it's the Worldwide Guardian. And it is showing the amount of land, currently land, that won't be land in the future by the end of this century, it seems. And it shows New Orleans' coastal defence system is projected to fail. Good heavens, all of that money, woohoo. In paleoclimate terms, New Orleans is gone. The question is how long it has, said Jesse Keenan, an expert in climate adaptation at Tulane University and one of the paper's five co-authors. Keenan said the time frame available to plan a retreat isn't certain, but it's most likely decades rather than centuries. Oh, I'd give it years, sweetie, because honestly, when as humans we think we've got decades, it turns out we never do. So even if you stop climate change today, New Orleans' days are still numbered, he added. It will be surrounded by open water and you can't keep an island situated below sea level afloat. There's no amount of money that can do that. City, state and federal leaders should begin work to help people move away from the New Orleans region in a coordinated way, starting with the most vulnerable communities, such as those in Plaquemines Parish, I may have got that wrong, I apologise, who live outside the levee system. Woohoo. That's life on the edge, isn't it? Literally. New Orleans is in terminal condition and we need to be clear with the patient that it is terminal, he said. There's an opportunity for palliative care. We can transition people in the economy. We can get ahead of this. But he added, no politician wants to first give this terminal diagnosis. They will speak about it behind closed doors, but never in public. Believe me, in the Shoal Haven, I'm pretty sure that kind of thing is already happening. New Orleans faces obvious challenges. Situated in a bowl-shaped basin below sea level, the city already has 99% of its population at major risk of severe flooding, the worst exposure of any U.S. city, according to a separate study released last week. Even compared to all other U.S. cities, New Orleans already stands out, which is alarming, said Wenyan Shao, a co-author of this study and a geographer at the University of Alabama. There is no specific timeline to how long New Orleans has left, but we know it is in big trouble. They are facing one of the highest sea level rises in the world, and I don't know how long human effort can fight against that tide. It is like a time bomb. Shao said she concurred that relocation of people would have to take place. I know it's a politically and emotionally charged issue. There are people with a deep attachment to New Orleans, she said. But managed retreat, no matter how unappealing it may be, is the ultimate solution at some point. A major pressure upon this southern cultural hotspot is that its surrounding land is briskly receding. Since the 1930s, Louisiana has lost 2,000 square miles of land to coastal erosion, equivalent to the size of Delaware, with a further 3,000 square miles set to vanish over the next 50 years. The rate of land loss is so rapid that a football pitch-sized area is wiped out every 100 minutes. Oh my goodness, people, think of that. To help counter this, Louisiana last decade settled upon a new sort of plan that eschewed building yet more flood defences and instead sought to harness the Mississippi River's natural ability to rebuild land. Levees and other infrastructure have, until now, straitjacketed the naturally meandering Mississippi and pushed the sediment it carries straight into the Gulf of Mexico, rather then replenish the coastal wetlands. The so-called Mid-Barataria Sediment Division project, which broke ground in 2023, would help restore a more natural flow in the Mississippi Delta and allow sediment to build up in coastal areas where it has been lost. More than 20 square miles of new land would be created over the next 50 years under the plan, the project estimated. However, Jeff Landry, Louisiana's Republican governor, scrapped the project last year, arguing its $3 billion cost was too high and it threatened the state's fishing industry. This level of spending is unsustainable, Landry said at the time, adding that the project imperiled the livelihoods of people who have sustained our state for generations. Proponents of the project, which was funded via settlement from BP over the Deepwater Horizon disaster in 2010, decried the decision as disastrous for the state, pointing out fishing communities will need to move anyway because of worsening erosion. Garrett Graves, a Republican former congressman who once led the state's Coastal Restoration Agency, said Landry was guilty of a, quote, boneheaded decision. unquote, that would result in one of the largest setbacks for our coast and the protection of our communities in decades. According to the new research paper, the loss of the sediment diversion plan effectively means giving up on extensive portions of coastal Louisiana, including the New Orleans area. A legal effort to force oil and gas companies to pay for damage to Louisiana's coastline, now wouldn't that be an idea, meanwhile is also in doubt. This month, the US Supreme Court allowed the fossil fuel industry to federally contest a state jury decision that Chevron pay $740 million, a pittance to them, I would imagine, to remedy harm caused to wetlands by dredging canals, drilling wells and dumping wastewater. Yeah, hey, mate, don't make them pay for their rubbish. The combination of these decisions is driving a scenario where the state has stopped trying to build land, Keenan said. That just accelerates the timeline. They could be buying time, but that option is foreclosed now, meaning it's a certainty that New Orleans levees will fail again multiple times. The flood water will have nowhere else to go. While the US has never wholesale moved a major city before, numerous communities have relocated for economic reasons in the past, with some now being shifted due to climate crisis too. In Louisiana, the government could start planning and building appropriate infrastructure in safer areas on the other side of Lake Pontchartrain, the large estuary that sits to the north of New Orleans, Keenan said. This could be an opportunity for New Orleans to help migrate people further north, invest in long-term infrastructure and make that sustainable, Keenan said. That exodus has already begun, so if nothing is done, people will just trickle out over time and it will be an uncoordinated mess. The market will speak. As people won't be able to get insurance, Louisiana has stopped the bleeding and acknowledged has to stop the bleeding and acknowledge that this is happening, but at the moment there just isn't a plan. Timothy Dixon, an expert in coastal environments at the University of South Florida, who was not involved in the new paper, said the study does a nice job of highlighting the challenge Louisiana faces with subsiding land combined with rising sea levels. So two problems. First of all, the city is sinking, and secondly, the sea is coming right up to meet it. New Orleans is not going to disappear in 10 years or anything like that, but policymakers really should have thought about a relocation plan a century ago, said Dixon, whose own research has recommended a measured retreat from coastal Louisiana. Governments may not have the ability to just command people to leave, but people will volunteer to move, and we are seeing that already. I'm not optimistic our political system is capable of dealing with this stuff. It will take leadership and unpopular decisions. Also, many people don't want to move. They love where they are born. Landry's office was contacted for comment, but did not respond. Don't think anybody here is surprised. That is a big thing. We have talked for a long time in Australia about climate crisis refugees. I don't think America has taken that idea very seriously, but you may remember the hurricane that hit Northern Carolina and up into New York and flooded the New York subways some years ago. There are probably communities bigger than Louisiana ones, Baton Rouge and New Orleans, that have to start thinking seriously about this. Fancy thinking about moving New York. Just because it's happened once and then kind of gone away doesn't mean it's gone forever, does it? Shoalhaven, we need to think about this. We need to start asking some serious questions, because we do have a lot of property in this community that could be susceptible. I think that probably will be susceptible is probably where we need to be thinking. In maybe not too much of a future. It's a thing, isn't it? We really need to be careful about future infrastructure developments. I don't know, I'm not in the position to buy myself a seaside retreat, but if I were, I would be thinking very carefully about its location and whether I wanted to see the sea or be right next to it, because thinking of what may happen in a not terribly distant future, You don't really want the ocean in your lounge room, do you? As lovely as it is, it's kind of not the way that's supposed to work. Here's Arlo Guthrie.

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Boney M, of course. Whole lot of rhythm there. I hope that got you up dancing. A lot of foot tapping at the very least, I would think. Before that, we had the City of New Orleans, a song written years ago by Steve Goodman, but made famous by Arla Guthrie. A lot of others have done it as well. John Denver, Willie Nelson. But I just can't go past the Arla Guthrie version. The lovely, you can almost hear the clicking of the tracks and that lovely rhythm he's got there. Coming up today on ABC TV, and you can always catch it later on iView, so I'm not encouraging you to miss Carol's program. It's at 12:30 on ABC TV. You can see the National Press Club address. Now, this is on a regular basis, and I like them, even if I'm not familiar with or mad about the person who's talking. There is always a wealth of information there for you to derive from just listening to somebody addressing a room full of journalists and people in the know who clearly then get up and ask questions. And some of the questions have got a bit of a bite, so you can very often get the answers that you might feel that aren't generally revealed by the news services. This one today is particularly interesting. It's about unemployment, and it is the Minister for Employment, Amanda Rishworth. You'll know her by sight, even if you're not familiar with her name and can't put the face to the name. She plans to move a system from the one-size-fits-all, so the employment services model, which anybody who's ever been involved with that can tell you, it has been broken for a long, long time, to three streams of support. Now, this was mentioned in the news at 10 o'clock, not covered in depth, but you might like to listen to this article. This is in today's Guardian Australia. It's written by Josh Butler. And it was published yesterday? Yes, yesterday, last night, actually, but 10 o'clock last night. The Albanese government has flagged a major overhaul of Australia's employment services system, with Minister Amanda Rishworth on Wednesday expected to outline plans to ease Centrelink's much-maligned mutual obligations regime. I can hear people screaming hooray in the background. Rishworth is expected to tell the National Press Club that mutual obligation requirements were not helping Australians find work. Glad somebody's finally realised that, in a system that was ill-equipped and wasting the time of people who use welfare. Hooray. There's plenty of evidence for that in the community and has been for a long time. In a scathing assessment, Rishworth will say unemployed people are languishing with insufficient help. She will claim the current system incentivises job providers to place applicants in jobs which may be unsuitable. Yep, I know plenty of examples of that. Mutual obligations are also simply taking up too much time for providers and applicants and could be replaced with a fairer system, she will say. In a major speech, the minister will promise what she called once-in-a-generation reform of the employment system, which is now ignoring too many Australians. For too long, our public debate has been stuck in a conversation about whether mutual obligations are too hard or too soft, where the real question should be, are mutual obligations activities actually helping people get into work? Rishworth will tell the press club. Unfortunately, all too often, the answer is clearly no. Mutual obligations include activities that job seekers on welfare must agree to undertake in order to continue receiving payments. These could include appointments with an employment services provider, that's always been a waste of time, undertaking study or training courses.

courses, most of them go nowhere, and applying for a set number of jobs or attending interviews. Similar answer there in my experience and the experience of many people I've spoken to. Guardian Australia has reported numerous examples of the mutual obligation system being unfair or cruel to users or forcing people to complete menial tasks. These included people having Centrelink payments suspended while in hospital recovering from brain surgery. Okay, that might add to the stress, or recovering from psychosis. Job training courses described as condescending, where participants had to rate friends and family, describe the role of God played in their life, and discuss pictures of Brad Pitt in a chicken suit. I must admit, I have been subjected to some of these so-called training courses, and yep, I didn't ever get the Brad Pitt in a chicken suit module, but I've had some others that I can expand on. Rishworth says the government will move away from a one-size-fits-all employment services model towards a new concept with three streams of support, depending on how much help a job seeker needs. She will say the current model is ill-equipped to respond to the distinct needs of the 1 million Australians who access it each year. Advance notes for Rishworth's speech, shared by her office, do not detail exactly what changes will be made to the system. Instead, Rishworth's office said the government would engage in consultation on the new model's design, including releasing a discussion paper, setting up an advisory group, and targeted consultation with job seekers, employers, and providers. I hope they give offers for people who've previously been in the system to give them the value of their experience, because some of the stories are going to be shocking. These providers should be delivering flexible, personalised support, but the overwhelming evidence shows us that for too many people, this is simply not the case. Rishworth will say, noting that healthy people with recent job experience are better taken care of than those with more challenging circumstances. The way providers are paid means that they are incentivised to focus their efforts on those who fit into this narrow profile, rather than supporting everyone on their caseload. People with more complex barriers to employment simply get put in the too hard basket. It's all getting ticks from me. Rishworth will say the payments made to job providers don't currently incentivise agents to help job seekers find meaningful or suitable work, leading to poor job fits and people again finding themselves unemployed or back in the job services system, a cycle she describes as setting many people up to fail. One system, Workforce Australia Online, is not doing enough to help people, and Rishworth will say job seekers are finding their own employment because that system only provides limited support. For many people, that could be a wasted year with no real progress towards employment, making it harder for them to then get a job. Rishworth said the mutual obligations overhaul would be finalised after consultation, but suggested people with higher skills could have their obligations eased. She said the government supports the concept, but that the need... My computer's just gone again. Oh, dear me. But they need to be fair, proportionate and above all effective. I've also met with employment service providers who say that too much of their time and resources are taken up with compliance activities rather than actually helping people get into jobs. If you want to see that presentation by Amanda Rishworth, she is on the National Press Club address, which is on ABC TV at 12:30 to 1:36, and of course can be captured on iView later on. You can also hear it live on ABC News Radio at that time. And I can't wait to see what they come up with. I'm really, really, really hoping that this system has the rug pulled out from under it, and a whole lot of people who've been living like moss on a rock for a lot of years actually get directed to do something positive. And I'm talking about many people in the employment services, so-called industry, which I know many people. I've spoken to many people who've been involved in this, and I've also had experience of it myself. And I can tell you it's about putting a whole lot of new paper into somebody else's in tray on a regular basis. I know many people who have been grinding through this system for years with a whole lot of negative outcomes, because it kind of was never really
intended to get people into work is the way most people who've been there will describe this. Here's the Eagles to take us to the news on Triple UFM.

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1: Hello there, I'm Sean Bindley. A group of so-called ISIS brides could be charged over the coming days after arriving in Australia overnight. Michael Packey reports.
2: Seven women and 12 children landed in Sydney and Melbourne after leaving their camp in Syria last week. Counter-terrorism police searched their belongings and downloaded content from their devices. Unlike the cohort who arrived earlier this month, this group did not face arrest and were escorted out of the airport. The opposition's Phil Thompson says the government needs to explain why.
3: It's disappointing to see these ISIS members get the gold standard treatment.
2: Federal Independent Monique Ryan argues if the women have done wrong, they should face the full force of the law, but says the children have already been through enough.
4: We should treat them sensitively.
2: One woman is considering legal action after she was prevented from returning to Australia and remains in Syria with her daughter. Michael Packey, Canberra.
1: The US says it has carried out fresh attacks on southern Iran, targeting missile sites and boats attempting to lay mines. The developments come despite diplomatic moves towards a peace deal. Tehran has downplayed suggestions an agreement with Washington is close. Journalist Sally Lockwood is in Dubai. She says the developments highlight how fragile the situation is.
5: Overnight, you know, I heard fast jet activity in the sky over the UAE. That normally means something's going on. And most recently, it does mean that there's something kicking off in the Strait of Hormuz, which is what happened last night. Iranian state media reported that they lost 4 Revolutionary Guard members in those attacks by the US. And they reported blasts in the port city of Bandar Abbas.
1: To South Australia, where the Stuart Highway remains closed this morning following yesterday's fatal crash. A 41-year-old Northern Territory man died when his Jeep collided with a road train 100 kilometres north of Glen Dambo on Tuesday. The driver of the road train, a 41-year-old Roseworthy man, sustained minor injuries and was taken to hospital. Senior Constable Jen Cullinan says the highway did reopen yesterday, but the road train couldn't be moved.
6: So we are expecting that TOWIs attend the scene just after 7 o'clock this morning, where that road train will be removed, but the highway will have to be closed for a short time while that occurs.
1: A road weather alert for all of Sydney's suburbs has now been cancelled as a blanket of fog lifts. The city woke to haze lying about 50 metres above the ground this morning. 2 international passenger flights headed towards the city had to be diverted as a precaution. There is still a threat of showers and even a storm that could put a potential dampener on tonight's State of Origin opener. Venues New South Wales head curator Adam Lewis says the ground is holding up well despite the recent wet weather.
7: At the moment we've got a little bit of blue in the sky, which is good. So I think the we're going to get not as much rain as we did yesterday. And I think we'll get, hopefully we'll get a really good game in.
1: Education experts say a policy overhaul is needed to tackle a rise in sexism and misogyny in Australian schools. A study by the Adelaide University found the online manosphere is driving a new wave of prejudice, mostly targeting female teachers. Associate Professor Sam Schultz says schools have a decades-long policy vacuum related to gender equity.
8: Schools and school teachers do not have and provide clear, consistent counterpoints to the kinds of beliefs that are being promulgated in online worlds and then playing out in our world. So the division between online and offline worlds is really blurry.
1: This is Air News. In rugby league, Queensland legend Ben Hunt says the Blues' late changes could hurt them in tonight's State of Origin series opener. New South Wales confirming Ethan Strange will make his debut at 5'8" after an injury to Mitchell Moses. Hunt says Queensland will have plenty of tricks up their sleeve.
9: Losing Mitchell Moses for the Blues really hurts them. Just his kicking game's exceptional, so I think that's a big loss for them. But look, I think Queensland are obviously going to win. I think we've really picked a really good side. I was actually a bit surprised about Lindsay Collins and Paddy being on the bench, but I think Billy's going to have something up his sleeve there.
1: In AFL news, James Hurd says he'd love to coach Essendon again. The Bombers legend says he's ready to go up against the best candidates in an exhaustive process to find Brad Scott's successor. Scott's revealed he would have let Zach Merritt walk at the end of last year. The former captain failed in his bid to be traded to Hawthorn, with the club doubling down yesterday that he is contracted until the end of next year. Scott telling Channel 7 the club wanted to keep Merritt.
10: He had been promised things over and over again. He was at his wit's end and he couldn't invest in the team anymore. Now, he certainly does through his actions on field, but my view was that we should let him go. But the club's view was that we should keep him. So, again, my view is what the club's view is, and I fronted that.
1: And rugby, Carter Gordon says...
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11: Bit of sunshine and pretty clouds out there. Some rain coming back before the weekend, but should leave you with plenty of weekend to enjoy. Currently in the Shoalhaven, it's 20 degrees, pretty well everywhere. Further to the north, 22 degrees in Albion Park and Kiama, so not much difference there. Down south, Batemans Bay, you've only got to 18 so far. Mossvale's on 17. But Sassafras, you are sitting in a chilly place this morning. You've got 13 degrees at the moment. What have we got? Coming up later this evening or maybe into the early hours of the morning, the rain comes back. It's promising us about 5 millimetres, possibly before the end of today, but I think that'll be when we're all inside this evening and not too much bothered by it, most of us anyway. Tomorrow we're looking at 5 to 10 millimetres across the Shoalhaven, and on Friday 5 to 10 mils down south, but showers somewhat eased in the north, probably only up to 5 millimetres here in Nowra on Friday. Those showers should leave us either overnight or in the early hours of Saturday morning. There may be some clearing showers Saturday morning, but by Sunday we've got a mostly sunny day, 19 degrees across the weekend, daytime temperatures for Nowra and 18 degrees for Ulladulla. Monday's looking pretty clear, mostly sunny, but some showers returning Tuesday. Let's have a look at the daytime temperature range. We have got 18 to 23 is the maximum temperatures across the week for Nowra. Nighttime minimums, not too chilly. It's 9 to 16. And Ulladulla, your daytime temperatures 16 to 20 and nighttime minimums 11 to 17. UV index low to moderate. So one of those easier times of year where skin damage can still happen if you're out in the sun for any length of period. They do say we should still be applying some sunblock. Seems counterintuitive, I know. But... that's what they tell us to do. Fire danger rating, there isn't one recorded for the next 4 days. The sun rose this morning at 6.53. It'll set this evening at 4.56. Last light, 5.24 this evening. Now, I forgot to mention wind conditions. Light winds right across the week for Nowra, but down in Ulladulla, a little bit blowy for you when that rain comes back tomorrow. So midday tomorrow, maybe late morning, right through to the end of Friday, you've got some moderate breezes from the southwest, but they don't seem to reach the rest of us. The time is 7 past 11 on Triple UFM. 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Let's start this hour with some Jackson Browne. 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

Isn't she gorgeous? From the inside, that's Marcia Hines there, of course. So identifiable, that voice. You don't need me to tell you all that. John Williamson, before that was Sail the Nullarbor, one of my favourites of his. And we started the hour with a Pretender from Jackson Brown. Now, there's an article in The Conversation which is particularly relevant to our place in time here in Australia. You may have watched Four Corners on Monday night. BHP got a bit of a thwacking, and probably due. It's been giving us a greenwash story for quite some years about their conversion to electrifying everything so that they become less of a fossil fuel user. Turns out there's a fair bit of bunk in the story. Once upon a time, the excellence of journalism at the ABC has rooted out some things that some people would perhaps have something of a vested interest in wanting to keep a little quiet. Twiggy Forrest probably came out a little better, quite a bit better, in that he is actually doing a bit of putting money where mouth is and making the effort to electrify stuff. There's an article here in The Conversation about fossil fuel subsidies, which of course has got a tremendous amount to do with this, because businesses have their accounting practices, of course, money in, money out, and they like to have a lot more money in than money out. And the fossil fuel subsidy is enormous, but it hasn't been kicking around in that industry for as long as you might think. There was a time, a long time ago, when they kind of managed without that great big wad of cash from the government to sort of back up their subsidies, to back up their fossil fuel usage. And of course, if we want to make the changes that we keep talking about in reducing our fossil fuel usage and therefore our emissions, as we are obliged to do as citizens of this planet, then you need to really seriously consider how this might need to be done. Certainly, there's a push on in Australia to electrify everything in your home. I live in a house where the gas was replaced quite a number of years ago. Gas suppliers are not happy when you ring them. So if you've got a plan to get rid of the gas and go to electricity generated by the panels on your roof, be prepared for some pushback. Maybe you might want it back later. Maybe we'll just leave everything there. They actually wanted us to leave it connected. Now, I've mentioned this a number of times on the program, and it's come up elsewhere in other articles. The fact that the connection to the service, your regular fees, just for having them send you the bill for the bit you use, is the biggest part of the bill. I don't know if you've looked at your gas bill. It's an interesting thing to do. The gas bill we had one not large stove, an old four gas ring stove with an oven. The griller was never used. And we didn't use a lot of gas, just with a bit of cooking. We have electric appliances as well. We now have an air fryer. We didn't then. But we had certainly electric fry pan. We also had slow cookers. They get used a fair bit in the winter time. So the gas wasn't doing an awful lot in our house. But, you know, when you want a stove, you want a stove. So when it came time to get rid of it, I had been looking at the itemised account on the back of the gas bill for some time. Generally speaking, our bill was around $90 a quarter. Okay, not immense, but still. When we looked at it, there was only ever $13 to $15 per quarter of gas usage. The rest of it, most of it, around $75 per quarter, was the connection fee. So even if we did not turn the gas on for a whole 3 months, we still would have got a bill for $75. Now, $75 four times a year is $300 that you might like to use somewhere else. Okay, so that's just an example of the whacking amount of money that you can turn around to be used differently in your home. What about the fossil fuel subsidies for the bigger industries across this country?
even though it doesn't come out of your household budget, well, it kind of indirectly does in a way, doesn't it? Is money being handed over by the government, and therefore it's money that in the enormous household that is the whole of the Australian Commonwealth, yet that's money that we might like to spend somewhere else. Think of all those things that currently apparently can't be afforded. Okay, this article in The Conversation is by Ray Wills and Peter Newman. Ray Wills is an adjunct professor at the University of Western Australia, and Peter Newman is a professor of sustainability at Curtin University. Okay, what they... Actually, the heading. I'll get to the heading first. Let's do that. For 44 years, Australia has subsidised diesel use. Is it time to stop? That's the question they pose. So what they write is this. Mining giant BHP has come under fire. Now, that was mostly in Four Corners on Monday night, which you can catch up on iView. Has come under fire for spending hundreds of millions of dollars on new diesel trucks in the Pilbara, despite promising a transition to electric trucks in its climate strategy. Like other mining companies, BHP's diesel-driven fleet is eligible for fuel tax credits on diesel. The company's controversial decision to shelve its plans raises the pressing issue of the diesel fuel rebate. This rebate began as targeted support for a struggling agricultural sector in the 1980s, but has morphed into an almost $5 billion subsidy for some of the nation's most profitable corporations. Nice little bit of growth. So what is the diesel fuel rebate, and is this fossil fuel subsidy still fit for purpose? Why do we have a diesel fuel rebate in the first place? Since Federation in 1901, diesel and petroleum products imported into Australia have been subject to import taxes. Since 1929, tax collected from the petrol pump has been earmarked to build and maintain the nation's road network. Now, most of us would be aware that the excise on the fuel that we pay to go in our cars supposedly goes to keeping the roads in a fit state. Could be argued it's not working terribly well in some places. Australia's diesel fuel rebate scheme was introduced in 1982. The fuel tax credit scheme, as it is officially known, was designed to cushion farmers from rising fuel costs. Farm and mine businesses buying diesel for off-road uses like tractors, harvesters and irrigation pumps could claim a rebate. At the time, Australia's mining sector was far smaller than it is today. Now, 44 years later, the rebate scheme still allows businesses like agriculture and mining to claim back the federal fuel tax paid on diesel used in eligible machinery, equipment and heavy vehicles. Today, the mining industry receives about half the diesel rebate. Half of all that money goes to mining. Since 2010, Australia's consumption of liquid fuel has changed dramatically, with official statistics showing falling petrol demand and rising diesel use over the past decade. Petrol use has gradually declined as vehicle efficiency has improved. In contrast, diesel consumption has nearly doubled. Now, there's a graph here that you might like to look at. It is monthly aviation, petrol and diesel fuel sales. So there are three squiggly lines on these maps and they tell quite a story. The largest part is diesel, a substantially larger part than anything else. Back in before 2012, it was down around where petrol is. It's now probably double petrol consumption. Almost double. Now, there's been a lot of up and down, depending on who knows what, environmental factors, not likely, economic factors, more likely. There's a big dip in, a little dip in diesel usage at the time of COVID. There's a big dip in petrol. So clearly buses and trains were still running. That's probably accounting for a lot of the diesel. Petrol, most of us were sort of restricting our travel because we weren't allowed to go anywhere. And aviation, oh, there is a total plummet in the aviation usage around the time of COVID. You may like to look at that. I'll direct you to the article when I finish. This surge in diesel consumption reflects Australia's growth in freight, heavy vehicles and particularly mining. The diesel rebate scheme is now one of Australia's largest fossil fuel subsidies, alongside tax concessions for aviation fuel and a range of support measures for coal and gas production, with recent analysis putting its annual cost at around $11.2 billion by 2026 to 2027.
Mining is by far the largest beneficiary, claiming about $5 billion a year in diesel rebates, according to one analysis. This includes roughly $1.5 billion for coal mining alone. Agriculture receives only a fraction of the total. What began as support for farmers using off-road vehicles, off-road fuel, has become a standing subsidy for Australia's most profitable miners. Meanwhile, aviation fuel pays little excise, because I suppose they're not using the roads. If you want to tie it to roads, there's no reason to charge a plane for road usage. It pays about 3 cents per litre to fund the Civil Aviation Safety Authority. This compares to a fuel excise rate of 52 cents per litre on petrol and diesel, which the Australian government halved on April 1st this year in response to fuel price spikes from the US-Israeli war in Iran. Since 1992, the formal link between petrol and diesel excise and road funding has ended, with fuel tax now flowing into general revenue rather than a dedicated roads fund. So, it has been said that your petrol excise doesn't go to roads. There it is written right there. Since 1992, the formal link between petrol and diesel excise and road funding has ended, with fuel tax now flowing into general revenue rather than a dedicated roads fund. The rebate was originally justified on fairness grounds. Off-road users were not meant to subsidise public roads, but once fuel tax stopped being dedicated to a roads charge, that logic largely evaporated. The May 2026 federal budget fuel package was worth more than $10 billion, centred on a permanent government-owned fuel reserve. These are reminders Australia's fuel security problem is immediate, not theoretical. The government's response has been to buy and store more fuel rather than reduce our structural dependence on imported oil and support a shift to electrification and renewable energy. Australia's fuel rebate entrenches higher diesel use, but the "we need more fuel" argument ignores the fact Australia's economy is decisively decoupling from fossil energy consumption. Uncoupling from oil is not a theoretical future possibility. It is slowly happening. Oil consumption in particular has plateaued since the early 2000s, even as GDP has roughly doubled. If Australia wants to meet its emissions reduction commitments, it should hasten the shift away from fossil oil and not maintain a subsidy for it. Then there's another graph here, very illustrative this one. It has got Australia's annual energy consumption by source. It's got oil, coal, gas, hydropower, wind, solar and other renewables, all in different colours in this particular schematic. And there's other renewables, very, very little down there. Yellow solar. The solar is increasing quite tremendously in recent times, but the others are not slowing down in their rise either. Back to the article. Australia has long failed to gain a fair share of revenue from our finite mineral wealth. Our petroleum resource rent tax is notoriously weak. Mining companies argue tougher taxes will drive investment offshore, but Australia has some of the world's highest grade iron ore, coal and critical minerals. A tax regime would have to be extraordinarily high to make extraction unprofitable. We are now in the fourth major oil crisis. Unlike the others, this one arrives with a cheaper renewable alternative already available. Wind, solar, batteries and electric vehicles are now cheaper than fossil alternatives and faster to deploy. During a fuel crisis, we should scrutinise where our finite tax revenues are directed. The fuel rebate was designed mostly for farmers when the mining industry was a fraction of its current size. Does the policy need to return to its original aim, or is a new form of road user tax required? Whatever the mechanism, it makes sense to direct revenue towards electrification and not lock in another decade of diesel dependence. There is a response from BHP here. At the foot of this article, it reads, in a statement, a spokesperson for BHP said it has a net zero goal for reducing its scope 1 and 2 greenhouse gas emissions to net zero by 2050. Despite this progress,
Many of the technologies the resources industry will need to achieve net zero are not yet ready to be deployed, BHP said. For example, no Australian mining operation is currently utilising critical 240-ton battery electric haul trucks, as the technology is not advanced enough to scale to an operational fleet, the spokesperson said. BHP is partnering with equipment producers to run trials of battery electric equipment, including two 240-ton battery electric haul trucks on a BHP site in the Pilbara and four battery electric locomotives, which they plan to commence trialling in coming months. Okay, well, as is often the case with Four Corners, it shines lights into dark places that some people would rather keep hidden. It'll be interesting to see through the new services in coming months how much more response in that light we get from BHP, and whether we're actually going to see the kind of development that that we want, that we need, and also that they've kind of sort of promised. Certainly Twiggy Forrest seems to be doing his best to move that sort of stuff forward. It's always a little bit at a time until it suddenly becomes enormous and everybody turns around and says, why didn't we do this sooner? Okay, well, let's keep an eye out for that. If you wish to find this article, and I can't share the graphics with you without you finding the article yourself, go to the search engine and put in The Conversation and Ray Wills, both names spelled as you would expect, Ray Wills, and that will take you to the link to his profile page from which you can access the articles tab, and that will take you to this article with its excellent visuals, which I hope you look at. Let's have some Beach Boys. The time is 11:39. Carol in to give us two hours of Carol's Country Collection at 12:00.

0: 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Too young.
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4: Yep, do that test. Nobody thinks it's fun. Nobody says it's fun, but do the test. Best sure. And if there's something to be found, find it early. Results very, very, very much better than if you leave it pretending it's not there. That item about the BHP, there's another one in The Guardian you might like to look at if you want to follow that story. It's Guardian Australia today, and it's... The title is BHP laughing at Australia's key climate policy while pocketing hundreds of millions of dollars in tax breaks, Pocock says. Of course, we have two senators, Pocock, in Australia. This one is David Pocock, a former Waratah player and independent senator for the ACT. It's 11:43. Carol will be in any minute, and we're going to have a bit of mental as anything at the moment. Love this one.

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1: Ever thought about advertising on the radio but thought maybe you haven't got the budget to do it? 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We here at Triple UFM have some fantastic sponsorship packages to suit

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3: 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Please support their businesses as you're able to. There's an article in the ABC today that is also particularly current and prescient. As fertiliser shortages worsen, is it time to rethink how we make it? Okay, that's one of the things that came as a surprise to many of us, I suppose, with the closure and problems in the Strait of Hormuz. It turns out many of us may not have realised that the fertiliser that we throw around in this country, it turns out we are very controlled about how we do it. There isn't a lot of wastage of it here, according to this article. But it has to come from all of those tricky places in the world where every so often big problems decide to sort of leap out of the ground at us, don't they? This article was written by Ellen Fidian, and it was published on the 21st of May in the ABC. Fertiliser is intimately linked with fossil fuels. With some of the oldest and most nutrient-poor soils in the world, Australian farmers rely on artificial fertilisers to grow crops. Australia imports more than 2 million tonnes of fertiliser each year, according to the UN Food and Agriculture Organisation. Most of the fertiliser is literally made from fossil fuels. Hydrocarbons like methane are a major ingredient in the world's most widely used fertilisers. Alongside the energy needed to produce and transport them, this makes fertiliser supply particularly vulnerable to the war in Iran and the blockage of the Strait of Hormuz. The current fertiliser shortage in Australia is the third in recent years, after COVID in 2020 and the 2022 Russian invasion of Ukraine also caused supply shocks. Marit Kracht, a researcher in agriculture at the University of Western Australia, says the farming industry has flagged concerns about fertiliser supply vulnerabilities for years, citing Grain Growers' 2023 report as an example. It's always been a predicted risk and it's just become painfully obvious, she says. Australia's farms are already using fertiliser sparingly by global standards because of its cost, according to Professor Kracht, with the widespread practices like no-till cropping, stubble retention and variable rate application of fertiliser. We're really punching above our weight, both in environmental performance and crop production. In the short to medium term, deals with other countries, reviving onshore manufacture and special provisions in the federal budget may help to ease the current shortage. In the long term, the industry is looking towards technologies that could reduce reliance on imports. So are there ways in which we can disconnect fertiliser from the fossil fuels industry entirely? And how long would that take? There are three main types of fertiliser: nitrogen, phosphorus and potassium. Phosphorus and potassium-based fertilisers come from mined sources in Australia and overseas. We have maybe a handful of mines in Australia where phosphorus and phosphate rock is being mined, same for potassium, but not enough to satisfy domestic demand. But the real supply problem currently is for nitrogen fertiliser, which is also the most commonly used worldwide and in Australia by a wide margin. The simplest nitrogen fertiliser, ammonia or NH3, is made out of nitrogen and hydrogen atoms. Nitrogen is easy to get. Most of it is in the air around us. Most of the air around us is nitrogen. The cheapest support of hydrogen atoms, meanwhile, is fossil fuels, specifically methane or natural gas. Most ammonia production worldwide uses methane, CH4, which has four hydrogen atoms.

0: atoms at its source. Turning air and methane into ammonia is an energy-intensive process, and it releases carbon dioxide, CO2, from the leftover carbon in the methane. But some of that CO2 proves useful. It's captured and used to convert ammonia into urea, which is the dominant nitrogen-based fertiliser both in Australia and the world. So for the last century, our most commonly used fertilisers have needed fossil fuels as their key ingredients. This is why oil-producing countries like those around the Strait of Hormuz are most often major producers of fertiliser as well. But hydrogen and carbon don't have to come from fossil fuels. Researchers and businesses have been working on alternative ways to make nitrogen fertilisers, and they're starting to see results. There is no rule in chemistry that says urea must come from fossil fuels, Raman Dayan, a researcher in mineral and energy resources engineering at the University of New South Wales, says. The challenge is not the chemistry, but the scale. The most advanced alternative fertiliser source, according to Dr. Dayan, is green ammonia. Instead of methane, this ammonia uses water, simple H2O, as its source of hydrogen. The hydrogen is made by using renewable electricity to split the two atoms of hydrogen in water from oxygen. Australian startup companies like Juniper Ionics, Plasma Leap and Nitricity have developed technologies that can make nitrogen-based fertiliser from air and water with renewable energy and are working on scaling them up. Charles Day, the CEO of Juniper Ionics, says he has received calls from farmers in recent weeks asking when they might be able to buy the company's technology. People are keen to buy one of our machines to make their own ammonia or broader fertilisers. The challenge is we're still at the lab prototype stage. Boy, have they got some pressure on them. Jupiter Ionics prototype technology is designed to be modular so individual farms can use it to make their own ammonia. Boy, that's going to take some transport costs out of stuff, isn't it? That opens up the opportunity to make ammonia, which is the precursor for fertilisers, in a distributed manner, closer to where it's used and also closer to where the renewable energy is available. Dr. Day says the company is aiming to get their technology to market in 3 to 5 years. But for now, it's much more expensive to make hydrogen out of water than it is to extract it from fossil fuels. Dr. Dayan says the last week's federal budget, which halved funding for the next round of Hydrogen Head Start program, is a bad sign for future hydrogen costs. The Hydrogen Head Start program was looking at scaling up hydrogen production, whether for chemical manufacturing, fertilizer manufacturing, or potentially utilization in other fuels. Making green urea is trickier. While some farms use ammonia directly as a fertiliser, many rely on urea or more complex nitrogen mixtures. But finding a non-fossil fuel source for the CO2 required to convert ammonia to urea is proving difficult. It's not clear that we have a surplus of CO2 available, Dr. Day says. The most obvious source, according to Dr. Day, is biogenic CO2 taken from combusting plants and living matter. There's a lot of biomass in regional centres, Dr. Day says, adding that CO2 captured from the atmosphere may also eventually become a source in the long term. His company is also experimenting with adding ammonia to soils in different ways, such as by mixing it with other substances that act as delivery mechanisms. Dr. Dayan has been working on a more experimental technology that skips the ammonia step. His team has found a way to generate urea directly from CO2 and nitrogen pollutants known as NOx gases. The nitrogen could come from waste streams such as industrial exhaust, chemical byproducts, or even contaminated wastewater, he says. The team's work is still in the early stages, needing detailed analysis before they can scale it up. There are a host of other fertiliser methods being explored, such as organic waste and biomass streams, with some researchers even suggesting extracting urea from urine. So the article asks, when will we start to move away from fossil fuels? whichever method comes out in front. Dr. Dayan says the end goal is to move fertilizer production from large centralized factories to localized production units, replicating the way energy production is changing. This would allow fertilizer to be produced closer to where it's needed, reducing the transport costs, improving supply security, and lowering emissions, Dr. Dayan said. Professor Kracht says the green ammonia industry can absolutely become competitive with existing fossil-based fertilizers. We have the knowledge, we have the technology, it's a matter of cost, she says. But she says the process will be very expensive and take years to achieve. If we had invested 5 years ago, well, this is the same old story. We really take a long time to make these developments, don't we? If we had invested 5 years ago, the cost of production would come down considerably by 2026. It would have come down a lot by now. We're talking about considerable investments that really need government support. There's not a single industry that can do this on its own. Dr. Day agrees, adding that a significant shift in infrastructure will likely take 5 to 10 years at least. But he also believes green fertiliser is an unstoppable trend. The experience of the last few months has really brought home for people the risks around not having control of your fertiliser supply. Now, there is a massive possibility in that localised manufacturing of fertilisers from non-fossil fuel sources. I can see a lot of potential for little country districts having a whole new industry close to where their farmers can access this stuff. It may not necessarily be something that every farmer does on his or her own farm, but you may just have a little trundle in the truck to go into town and get some, rather than go into town and get some from the supplier who has got it from the Middle East via the Straits of Hormuz. Bit of a change, lots and lots and lots of transport not needed in that process, I would think. Time for the news on Triple UFM. Goodness me, I wonder where our Carol is. I haven't seen her yet. This is an interesting turnabout, isn't it? I'll just give me a minute to sort all this out. I'll have to set this up because I was expecting Carol to be in here by now. I'm going to have to find out what the problem is there. Pardon me for a moment. Sorry, this phone now, that may be Carol, in which case let me just set up the playlist. I'm trying to work out how I do this because I don't normally have to do this while I'm talking as well. A double trick thing happening here. Let me see. That is it. Right, ready to go. I'll find out what is happening here, but for now it does look like you've got a playlist coming right at you. I'll be back with Community Access tomorrow on Triple UFM. Talk to you then.
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2: Hello there, I'm Sean Bindley. Australia's employment system will undergo its biggest overhaul in 30 years in a bid to get more long-term unemployed people into work. The federal government will split job seekers into three categories, scrapping the one-size-fits-all approach. The new streams will reform the obligations people must meet to keep receiving income support. Labor Senator Michelle Anandaraja says it's the right strategy.
3: It has not just economic impacts, but physical and mental health impacts. So any program that gives people the opportunity to climb up that ladder, particularly after long-term, I think, entrenched disadvantage, is welcome.
2: Western Europe has been enduring heatwave temperatures with more records broken in Britain and France. Areas of London and Paris have had their hottest days ever in May, with temperatures reaching above 35 degrees. Kew Gardens in London recorded 35.1 degrees. Paris is also hot. That's where the BBC's Hugh Schofield reports from.
4: There aren't many tourists in Paris. Those that there are came expecting something very different.
5: We actually came over to Europe at this time of year because we know it can be really bad in June, July, August. And I thought that if we came up in May, it'd be a bit easier.
6: Well, we're taking it easy. We've been to the Musée d'Orsay to see the Renoir exhibition, so that was a bit cooler.
4: Oddly, the hottest place in France is a region that's normally the coolest, in Brittany, bathed by the Atlantic. That's because the heat dome sits over the western edge of the European landmass. Spain is hit, but Germany much less so.
2: The Victorian opposition leader wants to recruit an additional 3,000 police as residents in crime-plagued suburbs slam further station closures. Those living in Melbourne's outer north have expressed shock at a move to lock counter doors and slash hours at four local police stations. Jess Wilson says if she becomes Premier, she's committed to reopening them all.
7: On any given day at the moment, there are 1,500 vacancies in Victoria Police. My commitment is to recruit 3,000 additional police over our 4 years in government so that we can reopen the more than 40 police stations that have closed or reduced their hours over that period of time, while also ensuring we have enough police out on the beat and out on patrol.
2: There's anger over a slight rise in electricity prices for some households from the 1st of July. South Australia is the only state to cop a rise in the default market offer put out by the Australian Energy Market Operator yesterday. The state government says it's because gas turbines have to rev up when there's not enough sun or wind, contradicting Federal Energy Minister Chris Bowen's claim yesterday that renewables are working. Sally Tindall from Canstar says there is a lot of competition in the electricity market.
8: If someone on that default market offer in a typical household in Adelaide switched to the lowest priced plan on the Canstar database in Adelaide, they could save over the next 12 months, including some conditional discounts and whatnot, $596. So don't worry about that $33 increase. Get switching. Don't get mad, get even. Get switching.
2: Australian students have recorded their worst digital literacy since testing began 2 decades ago. The Australian Curriculum, Assessment and Reporting Authority has found just 37% of Year 10 students met the proficient standard for using digital tools. The authority's chief executive, Stephen Neal, says that's despite near universal access to technology.
9: But that's not translating into the kind of skills and knowledge that students need to really participate successfully.
2: This is ANU. In rugby league, Queensland coach Billy Slater says he's eager to see Sam Walker take the field in tonight's State of Origin Series opener in Sydney. Walker will make his Maroons debut at halfback after Tom Dearden was ruled out with injury. Slater says he spent the week getting to know the Ipswich junior.
10: He's a very unique style of player and I've been pleasantly surprised with his skill level, actually. Like, we all know he's a very creative little player and that's probably enhanced my opinion, you know, spending the week with him. And he's had a great week. Looking forward to seeing him get out there and get his game on. Our aim is to help him do that.
2: In AFL, Essendon's search for the next coach is beginning, with James Hird declaring he'd love the job. The disgraced premiership captain apologising again for his role in their decline during the drug saga and promising he's learned from the debacle. Essendon icon Kevin Sheedy reiterating his position in backing Hird to return to the Bombers.
11: I think that if you can let the past be gone, I think that there's not a lot of great possible coaches out there.
2: Mm.
11: So the coaching sort of ranks it, and it's very difficult to find a great coach.
2: In tennis, two Aussies have pulled off the biggest wins of their careers at the French Open. Adam Walton stunned 6-seed Daniil Medvedev in 5 sets to advance to the second round, while Kim Birrell came from a set down to beat 5th-seed Jessica Pegula. She says her hard work has paid off.
12: In terms of my career and just how hard I've worked over the last couple of years to improve my game on clay, because it's out of my comfort zone.
2: Australian Independent, Radio News.
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0: Okay, you've still got me for another couple of minutes. Carol will be here very shortly. Just one of those little moments where the world does things that prevent you quite having the day the way you wanted it. But she will be here with you shortly. It is 21 degrees, coming up to 21 degrees in Nowra, and the same in Ulladulla. Lovely day today. We've got some cloud rolling in a little later and some showers possibly starting this evening. Certainly tomorrow and Friday will be wet. 5 to 10 mils both days for Ulladulla, and 5 to 10 tomorrow, and up to 5 for Friday in Nowra. Weekend temperatures around 18 and 19 across the Shoalhaven. Some of those showers lasting into Saturday, it would seem. for some of us, but Sunday's looking clear and lovely, and you'll probably get most of Saturday out of that too. Showers returning late on Monday or here on Tuesday. Bit windy down the south from about late morning tomorrow through to the end of Friday, but light wind conditions up here in Nowra for the whole week, it seems. What else did we have this morning? UV index is low to moderate. Fire danger rating, none for the next 4 days. The sun rose this morning at 6.53. It'll set this evening at 4.56. And last light, 5.24. As I say, Carol will be here shortly. She gave me a ring and she's sorting out the parking problem. There are times of the year when parking at this time of the day in this part of Nowra is just not something you're likely to get away with. I'm going to start you off with some country music, and she will be here reasonably shortly, as soon as she can make it, to take over the program and have a lovely Carol's Country Collection with you for 2 hours. Let's start off with some Slim Dusty. This is Trucks, Tarps and Trailers. Welcome to Carol's Country Collection, and she's just walked in. Next voice you hear after Slim will be Carol.

Oh, yes, good afternoon. I'm here. What a morning, folks. What a morning. Oh, dear. Trying to get a parking spot in this town sometimes is just unbelievable. It really is. Quite a lot of the area around the car parking, they've got blocked off for this, that and the other. And that's okay because it's probably all innovation and stuff to get the city a little bit more, well, to get there adjacent to where you want to be. But I'll be with you this afternoon. Jane, thanks so much, love. She's always there for that little extra, and it just makes such a difference. She's going to fix my car now because it's in a spot that it shouldn't be. I hope you're all okay, and I'll take you through until 2 o'clock this afternoon. But a big thank you to Jane, as always, there on the ready to help us out. Let me see, we might try a little track, which goes back a little way. It's actually Rodney Crowell, and Rodney Crowell is, or was, and still is, I guess, Johnny Cash is brother-in-law. So we might take this one from Rodney Crowell called Share the Moon. I'm ready to share anything at the moment. Good afternoon to you all.

0: yes, it happens sometimes when you're out in the country and you got a farm and a few kelpies. There's been puppies born. Far too many kelpies in the ute. Yes, that's Cole Thompson. Also, starting the program, as Jane did with Slim Dusty, we had Rodney Crowell and Shame on the Moon. It's 20 minutes past 12 o'clock, Triple UFM Community Radio. Take you through until 2 o'clock this afternoon. I hope that you're all fit and well and happy. Just like to make a note today that it's Reconciliation Day. And, of course, we think about the people that just want so much to have reconciliation. It's something that we all want, isn't it? To be reconciled and all friends, shaking hands and having a hug and a cuddle sometimes. It's really nice to be close to everyone. And I think reconciliation is something we should think about every single day. Take a break and I'll be back. But good afternoon to the sponsors. Just a friendly reminder, I'd love your company on Wednesday, 12 until 2 o'clock, for Carol's Country Collection. 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
0: Yeah, it's Triple UFM at 12:23. Well, I sort of read this article a few days ago and I thought, what a shame, what a shame. With us losing, of course, one of the wonderful people in our country, I speak of Mr. Dania. Yes, a wonderful fellow. I'm not really going to, I thought I'd do a little chat on him next week, but I will today highlight another wonderful person. He's been in our life and it seems like he would never ever not be here, but he was in our lives for 100 years, and that is David Attenborough. So I'm going to enlighten some of you that might know some of the ifs and buts of his life. It was a wonderful life, and because it was all involved so much wildlife, so much of the wonderful areas he loved to travel. So we might have a little chatter on that shortly. But I just wanted to run this one past you. As I said, I was quite upset. Alzheimer drugs hailed as the first ever dementia treatment do not work, a major review has claimed. But critics say the report is flawed and ignore decades of progress. The row comes from scientists at the prestigious British Cochrane Policy Institute, reviewed 17 trials involving 20,000 patients who took drugs to flush toxic amyloids proteins from their brains. Build up of proteins cause Alzheimer's and number one cause of dementia. The review found no significant improvement in patients' memories and no sign the drugs could slow or stop dementia. However, British charities said that the latest study, lumped together with results from the old failed drugs, together with the new and better ones, could one day be successful. It is a hard one to treat. It's a hard one to get, I think, the head around of our wonderful scientists out there that try so hard to give us the treatments and, of course, hopefully to cure some of these horrible diseases that happen to people. So very sad that that's happened, but keep a little eye out because, as they say, mixing the old techniques with the new could just be the answer. We might pop this one. I mean, it's coming from Bill Chambers and Connie Nielsen, and it's all about the 59 Chevy.

Yes, up with Bill Chambers and Connie Nielsen and 59 Chev. Might just now start just a little chat about a wonderful man that passed away last week or so, Sir David Attenborough. Well, of course, he was a naturalist, a broadcaster. Sir David Attenborough has again proven to be superior specimen of his species. He was turning 100 as he passed away, having outlived another lifelong British queen. He's turning 100 this week and having outlived the lifelong British fixture Queen Elizabeth II, who was born on the same day in 1926. There will be 100 blue butterflies released and a television birthday bash at London Royal Albert Hall, and the release of new Attenborough documentaries about making of old Attenborough documentaries. a bull rescued from servitude in India has been named Sir Attenbullock. Sir David has also been tipped to feature on a new British banknote. That's really great, isn't it? And British newspapers are inviting readers to share their favourite Attenborough moments over the years. The problem, there is just so many of them. It's also says we are, after all, speaking of a figure who, like Queen Elizabeth, until her death in 2022, has always been there. Take the January day in Rwanda in 1978, when lying in the undergrowth, a female gorilla patted Sir David on the head while her young'uns lay on top of him. He later said it was one of the most privileged days of his life. Just amazing how, you know, you'd see some of these documentaries and you'd really, really wonder how he could do this. He had to have that, I don't know, it had to be an aura that he had within his whole body, that no one was really scared of him. No one worried about it all that much where the animals were concerned. Sir David, who spent most of his life and all of ours showing us the marvels of nature, embedded with optimism, authority and a knack for finding the right words no matter how many dangerous animals lurk about. He is a natural-born storyteller who has taken us by the hand. Sir David has shown us miracles and wonders we otherwise would never have witnessed, such as a lion working in a pack to take down an elephant, or a male Darwin frog giving birth by mouth. Or a male Darwin frog, as I said, giving birth by mouth, or the male obsessive housework in the courtship of birds of paradise. So David's gorilla encounter came towards the end of a three-year journey to 40 countries to observe more than 600 species. The resulting film Life on Earth set a trailblazing template of discovery for blockbuster documentaries he has created, presented and narrated in the decades since. We'll get back to a little more on Sir David. That's a wonderful story. I'm sure his grandchildren and great-grandchildren often think about this, the stories they'll be able to relate as the years go on. It will never, ever die. And the fact that he's here at 100 is quite amazing. Take this track now, and it's a lovely track coming from Jim McCann, a little bit of Irish, and it's all about a lady called Grace. 1234 Triple UFM.

0: Yes, that was Jonas Road, and I'm Still Here. Also, one from an album. Actually, it's one that Big Al passed to me one time, quite a number of years ago now, passed to me. It was called The Magic of Ireland. Lovely tracks on there. And that one that I played just then from Jim McCone, Call Grace, lovely track. Well, we'll take another break and I'll come back with a little more on David Attenborough, this wonderful naturalist of our world.
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6: What about me, Big K? I do the best surf report on the South Coast, Barry Backbeach.
0: Yes, it's 12:45, folks, and I'm going to pop a track on now that I rather like. It's a great track, and it was written by Drew McAllister, Alan Caswell, a very prolific songwriter, country music, of course, and Matt Scullion. Matt had a hand in it, and it's a great track, and it's called the... Wait a minute, we get this right, because I'm not sure... We'll try this one because I've got some music here that all look the same. And until I really read it, yes, it's Drew McAllister, Alan Caswell, and Matt Scullion, and it's a great one about such a fabulous artist as well. And because I was just speaking a while ago about Alzheimer's and dementia, Billy Joel. And this is what the song's called, Billy Joel, has dementia. I think the last sort of reading I did about his health, it was not extremely good. His wife has quite an issue trying to keep him at home, and she wants to do that. But as people know that's had people with dementia in their lives, it's not always easy to be at home. But let's have a little listen to the Billy Joel song.

0: Yes, Joy McKean coached him along as a young 14-year-old busking in Tamworth. Darren Colson, and by the banks of the river. Also from couple of guys, and plus one, Alan Caswell, of course, Matt Scullion, Andrew McAllister, and the Billy Joel song. It's 3 minutes to 1 o'clock, and I thought I'd go back to a little bit more on the wonderful man that has really put so much time, effort, love, whatever you like to call it, over such a long time with the animals of our world. It boasted time-lapse micrography and film speeds of up to 10,000 frames a second to do some of the, I guess you would say, the copies and the way that it was all put together for documentary. It also introduced a boyish host, then in his early 50s, who was destined for billions of living room televisions. He shaped the generation that would tend the wider world. One of his gifts, the king of nature, evangelist, has really preached despite the urgency of his messages. As he said in Life on Earth, the fact is that no species has ever had such wholesome control over everything on Earth, living or dead. Now have the lays upon us, whether it was like it or we like it or not, an awesome responsibility in our hands now lies not only your own future, but that of all other living creatures with whom we share the Earth. Sir David has called North Queensland his favourite place in the world, citing that the rainforest and the Great Barrier Reef, which he fears will disappear in 30 years. Besides his London home, the Barrier Reef and the Amazon rainforest, two incredible places I've never want to contemplate not visiting again, he said. He has visited Australia 37 times and loves it every time. Wonderful words from him, isn't it? It's almost 1 o'clock. I'll be back right after the news, sport and weather, and continue with some more Carol's Country Collection. We'll take some more I haven't done a bluegrass yet, I don't think. We'll do some bluegrass, we'll do some Irish, and we'll also do some country music.
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2: I'm Mark Dransfield. There's been a drop in Australia's inflation rate, which signals interest rates may stay on hold for the time being. Here's Federal Politics Editor Michael Packey.
3: Latest data from the Bureau of Statistics shows the inflation rate has dropped 0.4% and has slowed to 4.2% for the year to April. The result is better than markets had expected and reflects a reduction in fuel prices from the highs experienced when the Iran war started. Over this latest period, the cost of housing increased, mainly driven by higher rents and mortgage repayments. The cost of transport and food was also up. But the data does mean the Reserve Bank may leave interest rates on hold when the board meets next month, hoping inflation may have turned a corner. Michael Packey, Canberra.
2: A group of women who arrived in Australia with their children could still face charges as counter-terrorism police continue their investigations. Sean Bindley reports.
4: The group landed in Sydney and Melbourne overnight after leaving a camp in Syria last week. Police searched their belongings and downloaded content from their devices, but so far no one in the group is facing arrest. Labor MP Claire O'Neill says Australia's security agencies are monitoring the situation.
5: This is not the first time that this has happened. Under the former government, dozens of foreign fighters actually returned to Australia and resettled in the community. It's not the outcome that we want, but I think you've watched the Australian Parliament try to legislate this problem away, and that has been unsuccessful.
2: Australia's secured another two shipments of fertiliser, this time from Indonesia. This adds another 80,000 tonnes of urea to the nation's stockpile. The federal government has been shoring up reserves as the Iran war has put a strain on global supply. supply. Agriculture Minister Julie Collins says the extra cargo has been underwritten by the government.
6: We have been doing everything that we can do to shield Australian farmers from the worst impacts and to make sure that they have access to critical inputs such as fuel and fertiliser.
2: It's believed a stabbing on a Melbourne train yesterday was a random attack. Police say a 38-year-old man was taken to hospital in a stable condition with upper body injuries after the attack at Thomastown. A 27-year-old man was arrested and has been charged with a number of assault-related offences. Doctors are pushing for stricter regulations around sunscreen to maintain public confidence in the crucial products. The Australian Medical Association argues recent issues with the performance of certain sunscreens shows why we need reliable and transparent testing. AMA Vice President Julian Raitt says people looking to stay sunsafe need to be able to trust what they're buying.
7: We'd also ask the TGA perhaps to look at the water resistance of these products, because clearly some of these products are more easily washed off than others. So the water resistance standards also need to be examined.
2: In business news, the sale of South Australia's Whyalla Steelworks has progressed to a short list of two bidders as the process enters its final stages. The successful bidder is set to be announced within months after Sanjeev Gupta's failed GFG Alliance was placed into administration in February last year. Checking the Aussie share market, the All Ords is trading up 13 points at 88.96. One Australian dollar is buying 71.54 US cents. This is AIR News. First to tennis, and day four will see two other Aussies in action at the French Open. AIR Sports' Paul Walsh has details.
8: After inspiring wins by Adam Walton over Daniel Medvedev and Kimberly Birrell over Jessica Pegula, James Duckworth and Thanasi Kokkinakis will be looking to maintain the momentum when they take to the courts on day four at Roland Garros. Duckworth will have an appointment with the 19-year-old teen sensation Rafael Hodar from Spain, while Kokkinakis will be looking to advance to the second round when he takes on the clay court specialist Pablo Carreño Busta, also from Spain. Pick of the matches on day four should be between the number two seed Alexander Zverev and Tomáš Mahaš from the Czech Republic. Paul Walsh for AIR Sport.
2: NRL and the Maroons are adding final touches ahead of tonight's State of Origin series opener. Coach Billy Slater says the team has shown great form and bonded through the week.
9: How they connect will be awesome to see, and that's the challenge, right? If some of these players haven't played alongside each other, and the challenge is to build that connection, build that relationship and continuity throughout the week, but it's a different beast when you get out there in the game. So we'll see how they all go, but what they've shown throughout the week has been top shelf.
2: New South Wales completed its traditional team walk around Sydney Olympic Park. The Blues will start favourites despite the late scratching of Mitchell Moses due to a hamstring injury. And Mitch Marsh has been ruled out of Australia's one-day tour of Pakistan. Wicketkeeper Josh Inglis will captain the side. Australian Independent Radio News.
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0: 5 minutes past 1 o'clock. This is Triple UFM. We've got to do some weather. Yes, and 20 degrees here and now. Looking for a top of 23. Partly cloudy, and that's also very evident out through the window. Partly cloudy with a medium chance of showers, most likely in the evening. Light winds. UV index is moderate along our coast. Much the same. Sunny. We've got some sunshine. Wow, that's not fair. You've got to share. Light winds as well. Let me see. We have temperatures of 21, so it's past the expected forecast. 1 to 5 mil have fallen since 9 o'clock this morning, and it's probably a pretty nice day down along the coast. Our forecast, as we make a little look for tomorrow, possible showers tomorrow, Thursday, 19, with an 80% chance. Friday, possible shower, 19. Saturday, clear and showers, and 19. Sunshine's back on Sunday, though, folks. Mostly sunny and top of 19. Monday, mostly sunny, 18 degrees. But get ready for Tuesday, a possible shower, and 19 degrees. So not a bad forecast, but we have had quite a lot of sprinkles. My garden's happy. It's gotten, let me see, it's happy because it's a bit of rain through the week or showers, but I think it does help a little, keep the grass a little green as well. Looking at traffic, Yeah, live traffic. Mount Ousley on the M1 Princess Motorway, just past Mount Ousley Road, a truck has broken down. One of the three northbound lines have been closed, and that started today at 11:39, so still current. Mount Ousley, M1 Princess Motorway, just past Mount Ousley Road. Truck there, so just be aware. We'll continue with some more music, as I mentioned before the break, and to pop in a bit of bluegrass coming from Mark Zeeb. And this one's called All of These Things. Good afternoon. Welcome to Carol's Country Collection.

little track now for, sorry, I didn't have my mic on there. I'm sorry. Yes. So we missed all that. Sorry, I might just repeat what I have missed out there. And that was Matt Zarb and All Those Things, Little Bit of Bluegrass. This one I'm going to play for Mary over there at Camp Culbar. Mary asked on Sunday if I'd play this one. I didn't know if I had it, but I do have it, and I'll pop it in. And it's called The Yellow Rose of Texas. So a great song to Mary, so enjoy.

0: first, the one and only, Graham Connors. And the reason I popped that song on, folks, yesterday, I was thinking about the rain that was falling. I thought, goodness me, if this keeps up, we're going to have to build a bit of something somewhere up above the high ground. And I thought, oh, I know what I'll do on Wednesday. I'll play a beach house in the Blue Mountains. I thought, well, that'll all cover most of it. But that's from Graham's the Best Until Now. We also had one there from sending a call, actually, to Mary over there at Culburra. And the Yellow Rose of Texas, coming from Michael Martin Murphy. It's just on 120. You're with Triple USM Community Radio. Take a little break, folks, and say good afternoon to Hilda and Neville. Also to Brian. Good afternoon to you, Brian. Ando, how are you today? I hope you're fit and well and happy. And also a get well call. It's a get well call to Sharon. Yes, she isn't well at all. She said she's not feeling the best. So a very good afternoon to you all, and I hope you're enjoying Triple UFM, the music of Carol's Country Collection.
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0: Yes, 1:23, and of course we'll have Pete Bradman. Pete will be with you right after the news at 2 o'clock. And pop this one now on for you, and it's a little bit of Irish again. I thought I'd do another Irish one, coming from Mary Duff. And it's also from her album, the 24 Beautiful Tracks. And it is a lovely album, really, really nice. And this one's called Just Out of Reach. So we'll put this one in. And also a little story I can relay to you. On the weekend, as you know, I did a lot of harping about the fact that we were performing at the Shoalhaven Estedford on Sunday, and we were all smiling at the end of the day because we were able to get a second and a third in a second in the choir, full choir, and a third in the ensemble, which only 12 of us were able to sing in that. But we were so happy, and our choir mistress, her feet haven't touched the floor since. And so it was really a great time. And just to hear all the choirs from around the region is really, really special. And we went home with a second and a third. So we are all very, very happy about that. Take this track now from Mary Duff. Lovely track and Out of Reach.

0: Yes, that's 8-Ball Aiken. Quite a name, that one, isn't it? 8-Ball Aiken and Hands on Top of the Wheel. That's from 8-Ball's album Rebel with a Cause. Sounds like a pop song. It doesn't. It's all country. Also from Kane Harrison and The Moment, and Alan Jackson at the top of the bracket there, and that was called Let's Go Back to Me and You. It's just on 140 WFM. Going to take a little break now, and I will return. Temperature-wise, 21 degrees here and now, looking for a top of 23, so nearly reached the mark, and 21, looking for 20 along our coast, so made the number well and truly. I'll take that break.
1: 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Kennedy's upcoming tours include Christmas in July, George's River Buffet Lunch Cruise, Wednesday the 22nd of July 2026, Tour of Parliament House and High Tea, Friday the 21st of August 2026, Oktoberfest Spectacular VIP Package at the Harmony German Club, Saturday the 31st of October 2026, and Whispering Jack, the John Farnham musical, Sunday the 20th of December 2026.
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4: 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You just never know. 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
8: There's a certain kind of person that I used to know back when. Some time ago I moved from my hometown. 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
1: It's coming from the late Lucky Star and Old Friends. Yeah, nothing like them, is there? A little bit of fun I must pass on to you here. Oh, a bit of a smile stuff, I guess you'd call it. Smile stuff, yeah. It comes from Dallas over in the States, of course. A former fast food employee has been arrested after stealing $110,000 worth of mac and cheese. But this wasn't an extreme case of supersizing himself.

to his own credit card. James was taken into custody on April 17 after allegedly ringing up 800 catering size orders of mac and cheese. Investigators began looking into the store from the fraud point of view after the restaurant reported hundreds of phony refunds. Security camera footage reveal Jones said the prosecutor will claim chicken fill mac and cheese costs about $7 for a small and around $14 for a large one, depending on the location. However, he was ringing up refunds of the giant catering size trays worth around $140 each. An arrest warrant was issued on April 6th. Court records show he was finally brought in by the Texas Authority General's Department and Fort Worth Police. Jones faces charges of property theft, money laundering and evading arrest. He faces up to 10 years in prison if convicted he'll be able to order mac and cheese for dinner according to the Texas jail man. Oh dear, he's going to be, he wouldn't have eaten all those mac and cheese though, heavens above, his stomach wouldn't have tolerated it, I wouldn't imagine, but anyway, he's going to get his fair share of mac and cheese in 10 years, I'm sure. I'd like to say good afternoon to Daphne and Gordon, hi to you, Lynn, good afternoon, down in Century Point, and also James from down at Ulladulla. This is an old one too.

Oh, yes, that's a lovely one, isn't it? Called Where the River, the Shannon River Flows, coming from Birdie Gallagher. Well, just another little bit of information pass on to you. I sort of heard this on the news the other day, and it's now in print, but a health expert has sounded the alarm over nicotine patches, urging the government to step in and risk a repeat of the vaping epidemic. In a submission to the Therapeutics Goods Administration about the regulation of nicotine patches, the Australian Medical Association has urged the Albanese government to close current loopholes that are allowing unimproved nicotine products to enter the local market. Federal AMA President Association Professor Julian Raitt warns authorities they need to act quickly because the pouches become entrenched in Australia. These pouches are being marketed with youth attractive branding and sold online with minimum friction, despite having no approval. Therapeutic Indicators in Australia said currently there was no approval nicotine patches on the Australian Register of Therapeutic Goods, ARTG. Professor Raitt pointed out that the industry study that showed some pouches containing up to 15 milligrams of nicotine. He said the 30 milligram nicotine pouch was comparable with other cigarettes. Professor Raitt noted that pouches have some negative health side effects attached. Well, that usually happens, doesn't it? There's always a side effect. But if you're getting these ones and they're not listed on the therapeutic register, you're really in dire straits. I'm going to say goodbye now, which I don't want to, but I have to because Pete's going to kick me out of the chair if I don't. No, he won't. But I will leave the chair for him because he's got a great program coming up for me right after the news at 2 o'clock. In the meantime, I'll say goodbye and then catch up with you all Sunday morning. Yes, leaving you with Montgomery and Pete with Can't Change Me.

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1: I'm Mark Dransfield. A cut to the fuel excise has helped lower Australia's inflation rate, with consumer prices slowing to 4.2% over the year to April. Housing costs have come down, but there's still pressure on rents and mortgage repayments. The cost of transportation, energy and food remains high, but lower than the previous inflation reading in March. Some experts say the result means interest rates may stay on hold for the time being. Federal Treasurer Jim Chalmers says it's a welcome result, but there's more work to do.
2: We've had an inflation challenge in our economy, which is made worse by the war in the Middle East. And what we see in these numbers is some encouraging numbers, but also we understand that inflation is too high in these numbers, and that's why it's a big focus of the government.
1: Two men have been charged over an attempted kidnapping in Sydney's southwest. Dusty Fitzpatrick reports.
3: Police have been told a woman was assaulted by a man at Warwick Farm when she stopped to change her car's flat tyre. It's alleged the man threatened the 27-year-old with a knife before trying to drag her towards an SUV parked nearby. Members of the public stepped in and the man took off. The woman was taken to hospital with face and leg injuries. Two men, aged 22 and 24, have now been charged. Police will allege they'd been following the woman before she pulled over. Dusty Fitzpatrick, Sydney.
1: Victorian Premier Jacinta Allan has doubled down on not introducing caps on gun ownership. It comes after Victoria Police secretly backed a four-gun ownership cap before the Allan government rejected the proposal. Premier Jacinta Allan does not believe caps are the answer.
4: What we need to do is focus on going after the criminals, weeding out the criminals from getting even one gun. The overwhelming majority of firearm owners use those firearms responsibly, and they take that responsibility very, very seriously.
1: In South Australia, a road train has escaped an inferno, but one of its trailers was destroyed in a fire at Cummins on the Eyre Peninsula this morning. Casey Miller from the CFS says the driver managed to separate the dolly from the rest of the truck as the $60,000 blaze took hold.
5: The fire was likely caused by a mechanical fault. Firefighters also used thermal imaging cameras to ensure the fire was completely extinguished.
1: Air Health News and researchers believe new blood tests could pave the way for more personalised lung cancer care. The University of Queensland-led study is using blood monitoring technology that could replace tumour biopsies. Associate Professor Arutha Kulasinghe says it's less invasive for patients.
6: Blood is a good proxy. We get blood taken every couple of months for every patient. And so what we're trying to do is to be able to measure those tumour markers, not by sampling the tumour directly, but in a non-invasive way, such as a simple blood test.
1: And NASA has unveiled plans to launch three uncrewed missions this year to begin construction on a permanent moon base. The $20 billion project aims to build the infrastructure needed to support long-term human presence there. Former astronaut Katie Coleman says this phased approach is essential.
7: But it's three phases of basically putting things on the surface of the moon that will help us understand enough about it to be able to have people live there.
1: This is Air News. James Hird has declared he wants to coach Essendon again. The Bombers did not rule anyone in or out of the job yesterday following Brad Scott's sacking. Hird coached the club from 2011 to 2013 and then again for most of 2015, a period in which the club was beset by the drug saga. He's told Footy Classified he wants the job if the club will have him.
8: Pit my wares against the other coaches and seen off the best man for the job. And if I'm the best man for the job, yes, I would love to do that job. But if I'm not, choose the best man and let's go forward with this club and make it the best club in the AFL again.
1: The countdown is on for the opening game of the Men's State of Origin series beginning tonight at Olympic Park. Laurie Daly's Blues side will look to make amends against the Maroons at Accor Stadium after losing the decider on home turf last year. New South Wales is the favourite, but former captain Paul Gallen thinks it will be close.
9: I'm actually nervous. Queensland have got a great side. New South Wales have a great side, but I'm more nervous this year than I have been in previous years.
1: And in tennis, James Duckworth and Thanasi Kokkinakis will look to keep the Aussie flag flying at Roland Garros after upset wins for Queenslanders Kim Birrell and Adam Walton at the French Open overnight. Australian Independent Radio News.
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12: Greetings, Earthlings. A cloudy day today. A bit of sun, though, which was good. So the sun's gone now for the time being, I think, as I cast out my eyes outside the window there. Cloudy today. Thursday, Friday, overcast with a few showers. Saturday could be sunny, but it will be sunny on Sunday. So that's good news. Right now, 22 in Nowra and Bombardieri. Got 22 in Sanctuary Point and Basin View and Culburra. 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
12: That's right, kids. Super terrific happy hours back again by popular demand. Well, I'd like to think so anyway. Hour one of the show. Only goes for 2 hours. Some want more, but I can't give more. I can only give so much. You know? Enough wobbling from me. This is Man from Man's Earth Band. You Angel You on Triple UFM.

have the Super Terrific Happy Hour. Some solid gold there. Cats in the Kettle. Like that song. 2:10, Pete Bramman here on the radio for hour one of the Super Terrific Happy Hour. Some news stories from overseas. Let's have a quick squeeze. A monk claims to have seen the face of Jesus in a tub of margarine. He says, "I can't believe it's not Buddha." And the inventor of the app Autocorrect, Ivan Dixon, has passed away. Sadly, his funnel will be tomato. You get it? Funnel tomato. Enough of that tomfoolery. Here's a Green Day warning on Triple U. It's 11:02. Good afternoon.

0: bit of glam rock there from Mark Boland and T-Rex. Telegram set. 19 past 2 on the Super Trivic Happy Hour. And guess who's in the house? I'll tell you who's in the house. Reg Glanville is in the house. Premier organ player from the Bombardier Town Band. Exclusive to the Super Trivic Happy Hour here at Triple U. And as you know, or maybe not know, over in England, they've got a heatwave going on there. So over in England, when it gets to 30 degrees, it's a heatwave. In Australia, it's rather coolish anyway. We've got some reporters over there, exclusive to Triple U, and they filed this report earlier on about how the locals are combating the heatwave, especially there in Yorkshire.
1: How are you coping in this apocalyptic heatwave, sir?
2: Apocalyptic heatwave? What a load of bollocks. It's just a nice sunny day.
1: Yeah, I just noticed you taking a quick dip in the sea. Did you go in to cool off?
2: No, I just went in because I needed a piss.
3: Why have you chosen to glue yourself to a road in the middle of a heatwave? Because this way I can protest and get a nice tan at the same time.
1: What's your plans for the heatwave, sir?
2: Just sit in the sun and get pissed all day, and hopefully the weather stays nice and I can do it all again tomorrow. I'm assuming this heatwave is good for business.
4: Yeah, £5 for an ice cream, £3 for a can of pop, £2.50 for a bottle of water, and these mugs just pay it.
3: Are you enjoying your ice cream?
5: Yes, but I'd be enjoying it a lot more if it wasn't £5.
1: Are you enjoying the weather?
6: Yeah, when you get 11 and a half months of rain a year, you've got to make sure you enjoy the sunny days, haven't you?
1: Enjoying your day at the beach?
7: Yes, I'm loving it. It's that hot. I thought about sunbathing topless, but decided against it because then my knees won't get a tan.
1: How are you finding the weather today?
2: It's boiling. I don't normally wear a kilt. I'm just doing it so I can get a bit of breeze to my balls.
0: Well, okay, we'll leave it there. Look, we send our friends over there in the UK good health and take it easy. And stay out of the sun, okay? It's the Super Trivi Happy Hour at Triple U. It's 22 past 2.
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Triple FM playing the greatest songs ever on the super terrific happy hour. Lee Michaels there. Do you know what I mean? From the 70s. Lee's still around. Turned 80 in last November, so still kicking. Probably not singing much anymore, but yeah. You get old, you don't sing much, do you, really? 29-3 coming up. Double shot from Duran Duran. We've got Jerry and the Joy Band, a bit of Joe Cocker. Some funny stuff from the comedians Martin Malloy. They had a radio show in Melbourne. Actually, went all around the world years ago. Funny guys. We'll play some stuff from them. And we've got this one right now, Brian Ferry with his band Roxy Music. Nice song. Really smooth, relaxing. More than this on Triple UFM.

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0: 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Brian Ferry, Roxy Music, and more than this. Now, I mentioned before, got to play some Martin Malloy. A couple of comedians from Melbourne did a radio show on Fox FM, and it got syndicated all over Australia. They were number one. They were funny. They got a challenge one day on the radio, a challenge from a listener, to ring up a shed company and get the guy on the other end of the phone to say shed. But he had to say it 20 times, right? Could they do it? They accepted the challenge. This is how it went down.
2: Shed World, may I help you?
3: Sorry, who is that?
2: Shed World.
3: Shed World?
2: Yes.
3: Sorry, it's a very bad line. What do you have there?
2: Garages, sheds, farm sheds, whatever.
3: How many different sorts of sheds have you got?
2: About 4,800.
3: All sheds?
2: Sheds, from a little garden shed up to a factory complex.
3: Right, what sort of, if people came in, what would they see there?
2: There's about six or seven sheds on display, from the little garden sheds up to a factory shed. American barns, heritage 26-degree pitch roofs, double domestic garages.
3: Right, have you got any, like, the smaller ones? Have you got those?
2: The garden sheds?
3: Yeah.
2: Yes, yes.
3: Right, what about something, what, you could put a, like a snooker table in?
2: Well, you'd have to go more into a garage there, a single or double garage.
3: What's the best big one that people like the most?
2: Well, a single shed in the Galspan model. That's the frames made from 150-15 C-section with 65 top hat section, wall girts and roof purlins, 2,400 in kit form delivered to site.
3: Right, what are they made out of?
2: Galvanised frame and colour bond steel walls and roof.
3: And that's just a shed?
2: Shed, yeah.
3: Right, okay. And what colours have you got?
2: I think the best if I put some literature in the mail to you.
3: Well, what have you got there? What sort of thing?
2: It's a coloured 18-page brochure on them.
3: On?
2: All the style of sheds we build.
3: Who do you supply them to?
2: Anyone who wants to buy them. Builders, the farmer.
3: What's the man in the street want?
2: Well, depending where he wants to build it. A little garage in his backyard, or whether he's got acreage out the back and he wants a bit of a farm shed on it.
3: Right, and what one do you have?
2: I don't have any, I just sell them.
3: Well, shouldn't you have one?
2: Why?
3: Well, because you're from Shed World.
2: What do I want a shed for?
3: Well, because you're the Shed World guy.
2: No.
3: Do you have a slogan?
2: We sell sheds, we're not a Mickey Mouse place. We just sell sheds, we don't need slogans or gimmicks or awards or anything.
3: Well, what would you put if you had something? If you had to sum it up, what would you say?
2: We just sell sheds.
3: Shed World, we've got, I don't know.
2: Sheds.
3: All right, well.
2: You come down and have a look at them, pal.
3: Okay, I'll come down, and what's the first thing I see when I walk in the door?
2: All my sheds on display in the yard.
3: Okay, I'll be there.
2: Righto then.
3: Thank you, sir. Bye. Yes, indeed. Another triumph for Martin Malloy.
0: I'll tell you what, after hearing that, I think I need a shed. I might go down to South Nowra. Get me a shed. Here's a double shot now from Duran Duran. We've got Hungry Like the Wolf coming, and this one now, Careless Memory. 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

0: are listening to the Super Terrific Happy Hour on Triple UFM, your host. Peter Francis, Robert Bradman, double shot there, Duran Duran. Good band, were they, from the 80s? Hungry Like the Wolf, 14 to 3. As we go into our sponsors, we've got some Joe Cocker after that. Wolf Mother to come, also during the Joy Band, but a classic commercial from the old days. We're talking about peanut butter, Kraft peanut butter, my favourite. And I believe Elvis Presley is singing in the commercial. I'm pretty sure.
1: Hey, honey, there's a little something I've been meaning to tell you. Oh, my.

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1: There's plenty of imitators.
0: Thank you very much.
1: But nothing's as good as the original Kraft peanut butter.
0: Thank you.
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Fourth Month of the Guys There, and the Joker and the Thief. It's 7 to 3. Got an email here from Steve Frankie of Sanctuary Point. It goes, "Hi Pete, love the show." Thanks, Steve. Quick one for you. Freddie Mercury, Bruno Mars, and Venus Williams walks into a bar, but they didn't plan it that way. That's a good one, Steve. Thank you. Here's Jerry and the Joy Band. Tale about the Ongo Bongo Man on Triple UFM.

Triple UFM, Shoalhaven Community Radio, Jerry and the Joy Band. Love that tune. The Ongo Bongo Man takes us up to news. Classic stuff from Joe Cocker. This is Cry Me a River on Triple U. Here we go, Joe. Sorry.

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1: I'm Mark Dransfield. Australia's employment services system is about to undergo its biggest overhaul in 30 years. More from federal politics reporter Nelson Scott.
2: Currently, 20% of people on JobSeeker are in the program for 5 years or longer. That's up from 13% a decade ago. All recipients are currently required to complete a standardised mutual obligations model in order to receive income support payments. There are concerns this approach has led to providers focusing their efforts on those ready to work, neglecting the long-term unemployed. The government will now replace the current model with a three-tiered support system. Labor Senator Michelle Anandaraja says this will specifically help those who find it harder to get a job.
3: Gives people the opportunity to climb up that ladder.
2: The details of the new model will be worked through over the coming months. Nelson Scott, Canberra.
1: There's been a drop in Australia's inflation rate, which signals interest rates may stay on hold for the time being. Latest data from the Bureau of Statistics shows the rate slowed to 4.2% for the year to April, reflecting a reduction in fuel prices. Police have arrested a man after he threatened security at a South Brisbane hospital, Lachlan Gray reports.
4: Armed with what appeared to be a gun, the 21-year-old attended the Mater Hospital around 2:30 this morning and allegedly threatened security staff. He was promptly arrested by police, with officers seizing a number of replica firearms and a quantity of drugs. He's been charged with one count each of unlawful possession of weapons, possessing dangerous drugs and making threats, and is due to appear at Brisbane Magistrates Court today. Lachlan Gray, Brisbane.
1: The US Secretary of State does not appear to be giving up on a peace deal with Iran, despite fresh US strikes. The Iranian Foreign Ministry has described it as a gross violation of the ceasefire. Marco Rubio says they're still working through the finer details of the broader peace agreement.
5: It's going to take a couple days to settle on, even down to the disagreements over a word, sentence. So we'll have to work through that. If there's going to be a deal, we're going to have to work through that. But this is, it's either going to be a good deal or there isn't going to be one.
1: Australian students have recorded their worst digital literacy since testing began 2 decades ago. The Australian Curriculum Assessment and Reporting Authority has found just 37% of Year 10 students met the proficient standard for using digital tools. ACARA Chief Executive Stephen Neal says that's despite near universal access to technology.
6: But that's not translating into the kind of skills and knowledge that students need to really participate successfully in a world that is completely dominated by ICT. And these are things that we need to continue to work on for our kids.
1: A new medicine has been approved in Australia to delay the onset of type 1 diabetes symptoms and the need for insulin treatment. Tzeal is now approved for Australians aged 8 and over who are in an early stage of type 1 diabetes before symptoms have developed. Professor John Wentworth at St Vincent's Institute of Medical Research says this medicine is a paradigm shift.
7: This drug affects the immune system or targets the immune system. It causes the immune system to reset, and by doing that, protects the pancreas from the autoimmune attack that causes type 1 diabetes.
1: This is AIR News. Queensland will be in enemy territory when it kicks off its shield defence tonight as State of Origin returns. Sarah Patterson reports.
8: The Maroons will be up against a new-look Blues outfit with plenty to prove at Sydney's Accor Stadium tonight. Raiders star Ethan Strange has been catapulted into the starting 5/8 role for New South Wales, whilst Queensland skipper Cameron Munster has offered one simple message for rookie Sam Walker as he prepares to make his Origin debut in front of 80,000 Blues fans. That is, back yourself. Sarah Patterson, Air Sport.
1: AFL and the Demons are playing down their first clash with four-time best and fairest Clayton Oliver since he was traded to the Giants. Melbourne hosts GWS in Alice Springs on Sunday, and coach Stephen King is focused on bouncing back from a loss to the Bulldogs.
9: Everyone's a competitor. I don't think it'd be as personal as I have to play well to show Clary that I can play. For me, I think it's us, responding after a disappointing game last week. So I'd be surprised if everyone's like, I've got to make sure I turn up this week to beat Clary.
1: And the International Cricket Council is weighing up a proposal to swap in a pink ball during bad light in test matches. Australian Independent Radio News.
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10: Well, it's been a great day, can't argue with that. What about the lawn again? It's driving me crazy. So a nice cloudy day today, a bit of sunshine. Thursday and Friday overcast with the odd shower too. Should be fine for Saturday and Sunday, hopefully. We're already there. 23 degrees in Nowra, Bombardier in Canberra. Got 22 in Greenwell Point, Huskisson and Sussex Inlet, and 21 in Aldulla, Milton and Lake Tabowry.
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10: 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Good afternoon.

0: Triple UFM, One Republic there, Something I Need. It's 14 past three. Pete Bramett here with the Super Terrific Happy Hour too. Well, as you know, well, you probably didn't know, unless you follow the soccer, over in the UK, Arsenal won the Premier League, first time in 22 years. Took 22 years. And they were pretty happy about it. But I found this audio of a soccer match. I think it was in Brazil. And it's in Portuguese, I think. And have a listen to the caller of the soccer match. I talk quick, I know. But this guy's a bit quicker than me.
1: Saída do goleiro Casillas para fazer defesa. 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
0: I think someone won the match and he was pretty excited about it. Quarter past three. When it comes to world peace, wars, there's only one song that can help. They should play this song all over the world and we'd have no wars. There'd be no more unniceness or anger or terror. There'd just be love. It's the Beatles. The Beatles know the answer, and the answer is love. All you need is love. Love is all

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We built

0: 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We do it every Wednesday between 2 and 4. Only here, live at Triple FM. There you go. Starship there, we built this city on rock and roll. It's Pete Ram in this afternoon, 25 past 3. Some unusual stuff into the sponsorship. We had the UK earlier on about the heatwave over there. It's 30 degrees. They're all dying over there. Only a short while ago, though, there was issues with people saying hello to other people in the UK.
1: A northerner has been accused of terrorising London by walking around saying hello.
0: Oh,
1: generic northerner Stephen Malley left Londoners traumatised by his attempts to interact with them in a friendly, cheerful manner. Here's Nathan with more.
2: Malley arrived here at Oxford Circus at 9:32 this morning. He had already said hello to several people en route from King's Cross Station, leaving worried commuters unsure why a man they did not know was talking to them.
3: He made direct eye contact and then said, "Morning." Which I thought, well, is this just a statement? Because, I mean, it was the morning, but no, something in his tone suggested this was a greeting.
2: Malley was apprehended by London police, who were forced to let him go, as friendliness to strangers is not a crime until next year. Outside the station, Malley gave a statement.
4: Where I come from, it's okay to greet strangers or comment to them about the weather. 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I did not mean to be happy. I'm going back on the train.
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Now, when it comes to relationships, I'm no expert. Who is an expert on relationships? Even the guys that Married at First Sight, those relationship guys, they've bombed out all the time. They never match up anybody. But if you're in a troubled relationship, you look out for the signs. I read about that in a book. So if you look for the signs, you might pick up a few clues. Like this guy. He came home from work one day and he saw a note on the kitchen bench. Said, "Hey, sweetie, I'm at work. Dinner is on the stove. You only have to light it. The gas is already turned on. Love you." I think that guy's in trouble. I think he's in trouble. Don't you think? This is John Paul Young on Triple U.

0: With the script and the Hall of Fame with Pete, it's 22 to 4. Now, earlier on we had, I guess, probably the fastest sports commentator in the world came from Portugal. He was calling the soccer. Remember this guy? Yeah.
1: This guy.
0: That's pretty quick. Okay, so I found the fastest speaker in the world. He's been in the Guinness Book of World Records. His name is John Machida from the USA. He can articulate up to 586 words per minute. That's not too bad. Here he is doing the song Michael Jackson's Bad. Talking real quick, here we go.
2: Your butt is mine, gonna tell you right. You show your face in the broad daylight. I'm telling you how I feel, gonna hurt your mind. Don't shoot to kill, come on, lay it on me, all right. I'm giving you one on the count of three to show you stuff or let it be. I'm telling you, just watch your mouth. I know your game, what about you? Well, I say the sky's a limit to me, that's really true. But my friend, you see nothing, just wait till I get through because I'm bad, bad. Come on. Bad, bad, really, really bad. You know I'm bad, I'm bad, you know, bread, bad, really, really bad. You know I'm bad, I'm bad. Come on, you know, bad, bad, really, really bad. And the whole world is the answer just right. Just tell you once again who's bad. Close, very sloppy, but close.
0: I feel tired just listening to that guy. Here is the song. Mickey Jackson, Bad on Triple U.

0: U2, Sunday Bloody Sunday. That song was about the conflict in Northern Ireland back in January 30, 1972. Bono wrote the song when British troops killed 13 Irish citizens at a civil rights protest in Derry. He was 11 at the time, sort of had that memory and put that together. Very sort of powerful sort of tune. 14 to 4, some unusual stuff into the break. Our sponsors, do you remember The Marriage Game on TV? Well, this particular wife struggled a bit with a question.
1: Husbands say he is basically more urban or rural, Kathy.
2: I don't know what they mean.
1: Well, you know it. You married him. What do you think?
2: Heck, he's urban.
1: He's urban.
2: Yeah.
1: How long has he been that way?
2: About 2 months.
1: 2 months he's been there. Do you think there's anything he can do about it?
2: He went to a doctor.
1: Oh, he did? Did the doctor give him anything for his urban?
2: He gave me something.
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0: are listening to Shoalhaven Community Radio, Triple UFM, that's it. We're winding down the Super Trivic Happy Hour. Early time to go. The clock on the wall says, Pete, go home. Mow the lawn, 4 to 4. Rick Ashley, she wants to dance with me. Well, as you can imagine, the last couple of weeks has been pretty hectic when it comes to politicians and sexual gender and all this sort of stuff. Can men get pregnant? Breastfeeding to chestfeeding. Over in America, Senator Josh Hawley was in a Senate debate about abortion control or something like that, and the question came up about, can a man get pregnant? This is what happened there.
1: Do you think that men can get pregnant?
2: I hesitated there because I wasn't sure where the conversation was going or what the goal was. I mean, I do take care of patients with different identities. I take care of many women. Yeah, I wasn't sure where you were going with that.
1: Well, the goal is just the truth. So can men get pregnant?
2: Again, the reason I paused there is I'm not really sure what the goal of the question.
1: The goal is just to establish a biological reality. You just said a moment ago that science and evidence should control, not politics. Absolutely. So let's just test that proposition. Can men get pregnant?
0: Oh, it's a head spinner. It's a head spinner. That's it for me. I've got to go. Jindy coming in next with Youth Amplified. Have a great day. We'll chat to you next week, okay? News is on the

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1: I'm Mark Dransfield. The Federal Opposition maintains Australia's inflation rate is still too high, even though there's been an improvement. Consumer prices grew by 4.2% over the year to April, a result mainly driven by the decision to temporarily halve the fuel excise. Shadow Treasurer Tim Wilson says unless the government lowers its own spending, inflation will remain at elevated levels.
2: It started before the Iran crisis. It's persisted and compounded during the Iran crisis. And the challenge now is to make sure that households don't have their savings and their income stolen by stealth through inflation.
1: Westpac has been hit with a $26 million civil penalty for failing to respond to customers doing it tough. A federal court judge found between 2017 and 2023, the bank failed to respond to over 200 online hardship requests within the time required by law. Detectives believe the attempted kidnapping of a woman in Sydney's southwest was a targeted attack. Two men are accused of following the 27-year-old in her car to Warwick Farm and dragging her at knife point towards an SUV when she pulled over to change a tyre. Acting Inspector Andrew Sweeney says it was a scary incident, which could have been much worse if not for the passers-by who intervened.
3: The actions of the members of the public should be commended. Their bravery and involvement in this incident potentially prevented the incident from escalating further.
1: A Cairns man faces up to 10 years imprisonment over alleged child abuse material offences. Chloe Affleck with details.
4: The 73-year-old has been charged after Australian Border Force officials allegedly detected child abuse material on his mobile device. The man arrived at Brisbane International Airport from Vanuatu on May 13, where he was intercepted and sent for a baggage examination. Initial investigations of the man's mobile device revealed images and videos allegedly depicting child abuse material. He was arrested by Border Force officials and later granted bail. A full forensic examination of the mobile device is ongoing. He's due to appear before Brisbane Magistrates Court today. Chloe Affleck, Brisbane.
1: In Victoria, two men arrested yesterday in connection with police killer Desi Freeman have been released without charge. Madeline Burke reports.
5: A 48-year-old and a 45-year-old were taken into custody by detectives from Task Force Summit, who continue to investigate Freeman's movements after the fatal shooting of two police officers in Porepunkah last year. It's understood those men were questioned overnight, but police have confirmed they have since been released pending further inquiries. Yesterday, police said the men were not members of Desi Freeman's family. Madeline Burke, Melbourne.
1: And WA's state opposition is calling for Perth's King Edward Memorial Hospital to be used for transitional aged care. Alastair Kirkby with more.
6: Maternity services at the site are being relocated to the new Women and Babies Hospital in 2029. And the opposition is now calling for the hospital to be repurposed. It claims there are 366 patients currently in hospital waiting for aged care support. The opposition also wants the site to be assessed for other options, including for use as an education facility or for medium density housing.
1: Alastair Kirkby reporting. This is AIR News. NRL and former Blues captain Paul Gallen has declared Ethan Strange is built for Origin ahead of his debut tonight in the series opener. The Canberra 5-8 will start the match after Mitchell Moses was ruled out with a hamstring strain. Gallen concedes the shuffle will place more pressure on Nathan Cleary's kicking game.
7: All our kicking, 100% of our kicking is going to fall back on Nathan Cleary. He's got the ability to do it. There's no doubt about that. It's not like he's not going to be able to do it. But I just feel without Moses there, there's not that other option there, which is a bit of a hindrance to us.
1: Former Essendon coach Brad Scott has conceded the club made a mistake in not bringing in more senior players to support its young stars over the past few years. Speaking to AFL media, Scott admits the youth-focused list strategy, compounded by a horror injury list over the past 18 months, left the club exposed.
8: I felt that if you're going to rebuild, you can't utilise list spots at the expense of draft picks. If you are a rebuilding team and you're by definition young and inexperienced, and then you compound that by having an extraordinary injury list, you're vulnerable. But again, we should have sacrificed a couple of draft picks to bring in some experience to support our young talent.
1: And Mitch Marsh has come home from the IPL with an ankle injury and won't play in Australia's three-game 50-over series against Pakistan. Keeper batter Josh Inglis will captain Australia in the absence of Marsh, regular skipper Pat Cummins and vice-captain Travis Head. Australian Independent Radio News.
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9: 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It's Jindy here for another Youth Amplified Hour. Thanks again to Pete for another great show. You can catch the Super Terrific Happy Hour next week on Wednesday from 2 to 4pm. So make sure you check that out next week. All right, let's do your Nowra weather now. Right now, Nowra, it is 19 degrees. Here's your Nowra daily forecast for the week. Tomorrow we're looking at possible showers with a top of 19. Friday we're looking at possible showers with a top of 19. Saturday we're looking at some clearing showers with a top of 19. Sunday we're looking at mostly sunny weather with a top of 19. Monday we're looking at mostly sunny weather with a top of 18. And on Tuesday we're looking at possible showers with a top of 19. Let's have a look at Ulladulla weather right now. Right now in Ulladulla it is 20 degrees. Here is your Ulladulla daily forecast for the week. Tomorrow we're looking at a top of 18 with some rain. Friday we're looking at possible showers with a top of 18. Saturday we're looking at some clearing showers with a top of 18. Sunday we're looking at mostly sunny weather with a top of 18. Monday we're looking at mostly sunny weather with a top of 16. And Tuesday we're looking at a top of 17 with some rain. That is your weather for today. I really hope that you enjoy today's show. I will tell you the theme. Today I'm doing a bit of a movie theme. So first up, I've got a song from the movie Dirty Dancing. I've had the time of my life. Here we go.

Yes, you're listening to Triple UFM. It's Cindy here for a Youth Amplified show. That was She's Like the Wind by Patrick Swayze featuring Wendy Fraser. And before that, we had another song called I've Had the Time of My Life by Bill Medley and Jennifer Warnes. So those two songs were from the movie Dirty Dancing. Today I'm doing a movie theme and I really hope you're enjoying it. Up next, I have two songs that I really love from a movie that I really love, Barbie, that came out in 2023. Here is Dance the Night. And what, actually first, here is What Was I Made For? And then up next, we have Dance the Night by Dua Lipa.

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4: Kennedy's upcoming tours include Christmas in July, George's River Buffet Lunch Cruise, Wednesday the 22nd of July 2026, Tour of Parliament House and High Tea, Friday the 21st of August 2026, Oktoberfest Spectacular VIP Package at the Harmony German Club, Saturday the 31st of October 2026, and Whispering Jack, the John Farnham Musical, Sunday the 20th of December 2026.

That was You Are the One That I Want by John Travolta and Olivia Newton-John. And before that, we heard Grease. So we played two movies from the movie Grease. We played Grease from Grease and we played You're the One That I Want. And before that, we had Barbie. We had Barbie songs. We had What Was I Made For by Billie Eilish and Dance the Night by Dua Lipa. I really hope you're enjoying today's show. We've got some more great music coming up. We've got some Huey Lewis and the News and Bee Gees coming up next, so don't go anywhere. So up next is the song from Back to the Future, The Power of Love. Here we go.

You're listening to Tribute FM. That was Staying Alive by the Bee Gees. Before that, we heard another Bee Gees song, which was Night Fever, from the movie Saturday Night Fever that came out in 1977. And up next, I've got a song for you that was from the early 2000s movie, Oh Brother, We're Out There. This is I Am a Man of Constant Sorrow by Soggy Bottom Boys. Here we go.

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You're listening to Triple UFM. That was Suddenly I See by KT Turnsoul. I really hope you enjoyed today's show. That's it from me today. So the last song, Suddenly I See, was on the movie Devil's Wear Prada, and I watched Devil's Wear Prada 2 on the weekend, which was great. I really enjoyed it. So we're going to end with another Devil's Wear Prada song, which I think this song should have definitely been in the movie, and it was in the movie, which was great. This is Vogue by Madonna. So I'll see you all next week. I'm here every Wednesday from 4 to 5. Don't go anywhere. Hayley and Coco coming up next with their In the Land of Oz show with some all Australian music. All right, see you next week. Bye. What are you looking at?

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2: 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That's In the Land of Oz, Wednesdays from 5 on Triple UFM.
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3: Hello there, I'm Terry Daniel. The federal government has welcomed the drop in inflation, but concedes there's more work to do. Consumer prices grew 4.2% over the year to April. This is down on the March data. Halving the fuel excise to help bring down the cost of petrol and diesel mainly contributed to the result. Treasurer Jim Chalmers has told Parliament inflation is lower in Australia than many other countries.
4: Now, our inflation came down in April in Australia, while it went up in April in the US and Canada and the Euro area. But we know, Mr. Speaker, that people are still under pressure. And that's why our budget strategy is so responsible and so important.
3: Business leaders are urging the government to pause and rethink proposed tax changes, which are due to be introduced into Parliament. Peak bodies from across the country say changes to capital gains tax and discretionary trusts will penalise investment in small and medium businesses and undermine their ability to compete. Australian Chamber of Commerce and Industry Chief Executive Andrew McKellar says Labor must instead pursue reforms which support investment and productivity.
5: We know that they want to introduce legislation. We think they've got to address these impacts across the board. It won't be good enough to simply carve out one or two narrow areas. They have to look at this comprehensively.
3: Western Australia's Acting Police Commissioner has described the state's recent road toll as horrendous. Carly Whiteley says 9 people have been killed in 8 fatal crashes across the state's roads recently. She's now urging both drivers and passengers to be extra cautious on the roads during the upcoming Western Australian long weekend.
6: The cameras are doing their job, but equally we still see people not wearing their seatbelts. We are seeing people that sadly have not had their seatbelt on and are flown from a vehicle. There is no good outcome for that. You need to take responsibility when you get in the car.
3: Meanwhile in Queensland, Brisbane City Council is claiming the biggest pothole blitz in the city's history. They've managed to fill 2,700 potholes in just 5 days. Infrastructure Chair Ryan Murphy says the effort is a credit to road crews and motorists.
7: The Lord Mayor really wanted us to make a conscious and deliberate effort after this unseasonal rain to get the potholes filled and get the roads back to normal as quickly as possible. And full credit to our crews out there on the ground. They have done just that. But we wouldn't have been able to have done it without all of those residents, those motorists out there who have been calling in these potholes.
3: In AIR Medical News, a revolutionary treatment has been approved, giving young Aussies on track to develop type 1 diabetes more time without daily finger pricks and injections. T-Zield is delivered via infusion and can delay onset for up to 2 years when given to those in the early pre-symptomatic stages of the disease. Endocrinologist Professor John Wentworth says work is underway to determine whether repeated treatments could hold it off in the long term.
8: One of the questions about that is it safe? Does it cause immune problems that are an issue down the track? So far, we haven't observed that, but it's limited numbers of people have had repeat courses of treatment, and these people still remain off insulin.
3: Briefly in other news, the ABC's Director of News has resigned. Justin Stevens departs the national broadcaster after 19 years. This is AIR News. The State of Origin series is just hours away from kicking off at the Olympic Stadium in Sydney. Both the Blues and the Maroons have held their traditional match day walks. Former Blues hooker Mick Ennis has nominated debutante halfback Sam Walker as Queensland's danger man.
9: He makes me nervous. He can do things that others can't. He sees things and he's willing to tears his arm and pull the trigger and take a risk, and that worries me.
3: Tennis, and day four will see two other Aussies in action at the French Open. Air Sports' Paul Walsh has the details.
10: After inspiring wins by Adam Walton over Daniel Medvedev and Kimberly Birrell over Jessica Pegula, James Duckworth and Thanasi Kokkinakis will be looking to maintain the momentum when they take to the courts on day four at Roland Garros. Duckworth will have an appointment with the 19-year-old teen sensation Rafael Hodar from Spain, while Kokkinakis will be looking to advance to the second round when he takes on the clay court specialist Pablo Carreño Busta, also from Spain. Pick of the matches on day four should be between the number 2 seed Alexander Zverev and Tomáš Mahaš from the Czech Republic. Paul Walsh for Air Sport.
3: Super Rugby news, and the Western Force have included Ben Donaldson and George Bridge on their 23-player list for Saturday's season-ending home game against the New South Wales Waratahs. Donaldson's been out for 2 games with a quad injury, and Bridge is back in the starting 15 after being rested last week. Australian Independent Radio News.
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11: Well, it's currently 18 degrees in Nowra and 19 in Nulladulla. Looking ahead over the next few days, well, the temperatures are going to be very, very stable, because between now and Sunday in the Nowra area, we're heading for a top temp of 19 degrees on every single one of the days. Possible showers, though, tomorrow and Friday, a clearing shower on Saturday, and mostly sunny on Sunday. In the Ulladulla area, rain tomorrow, and 18 degrees is the standard top temp over the next 4 days in the Ulladulla area. Possible shower on Friday in 18, and then clearing shower on Saturday, and mostly sunny on Sunday. And no major problems on the road and rail today. The train seem to be running on or close to time on the South Coast line. No major problems on our local roads. 6 past 5 at Triple U. Thanks to Jindy for her Youth Amplified program this afternoon, doing a wonderful movie theme today. And thanks now for joining Hayley and Coco in the Land of Oz.

0: 10 past 5 on Triple UFM. Welcome to another week of In the Land of Oz with Hayley and Coco for your Wednesday drive. And today is the first day of National Reconciliation Week, which is held each year to highlight how each of us can contribute to achieving reconciliation in Australia. Now this year, the theme of the week is All In, a call for all Australians to commit wholeheartedly to reconciliation every single day. And the theme song for Reconciliation Week this year is the classic Beds Are Burning by Midnight Oil, which of course we just heard, a powerful anthem that became a defining soundtrack of the land rights movement and is a timeless call to action to be all in for justice and reconciliation. And yes, this afternoon on In the Land of Oz, it is all about Reconciliation Week. And primarily, we're going to be playing collaborations between Aboriginal and non-Aboriginal artists as a celebration of reconciliation and working together. So yes, Coco, we've got lots of great songs in store for the next 2 hours.
1: We certainly have, Hayley, and I've got one of those collaborations right now that you were mentioning, and it's between Troy Cassidaly and Ian Moss. Now, they've been collaborating on a regular basis over the past few years, and later this year, in fact, they'll be hitting the road for a tour that they've called Together Alone. But back in 2022, Troy and Mossy won Golden Guitars at the Australian Country Music Awards for Vocal Collaboration of the Year, and it was for this song called South.

0: Johnson.
1: Well, King Stingray are an Oz rock band from northeast Arnhem Land in the Northern Territory and perform in both English and Yolngu Mathur. The band comprises of both Aboriginal and non-Aboriginal members, with some of the band members being relatives of members of both Yothu Yindi and Wurrumpi Band. Now, King Stingray have released two albums and many great songs, mostly original songs, but in 2022 released their own version of the Oz anthem Down Under, incorporating some Yolngu Mathur into the lyrics and giving the song the subtitle Under One Sun. And yes, Coco, of course, it's a classic song, that one, Down Under, but I do like the little spin that King Stingray did, giving it a little King Stingray spin.
2: Yeah, that was a nice change, wasn't it, hearing it done differently. So, yeah, very nice. Now, once again, Hayley, I've got one of those collaborations between an Aboriginal musician and a non-Aboriginal artist, and this time it's Baker Boy and Bernard Fanning. Now, Wish You Well was the first solo single for Bernard Fanning in 2005, at a time when his band Powderfinger was on hiatus. Then in 2022, Bernard joined forces with Aussie rapper Baker Boy for this reworking of the song, Wish You Well.

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0: Well, in 1994, Neil Finn teamed up with Yothu Yindi for that song Dots on the Shells, a song written by Mundaway Yunupingu and Neil Finn, and was released as the third single from Yothu Yindi's third album, Freedom. Now, Yothu Yindi, of course, have been one of our most successful Aboriginal bands and the only Aboriginal band to be inducted into the ARIA Hall of Fame. And Neil Finn is also inducted into the Hall of Fame as both a member of Crowded House and Split Enz. And today, Neil Finn is celebrating his birthday. Whoa. He was born on this day, the 27th of May in 1958, and is celebrating his 68th birthday today. So yes, happy birthday, Neil. We hope he's having a great day. And yes, playing that song today in celebration.
1: Gosh, I remember when he was very, very young, back in the 1970s.
0: Oh, yes.
1: And now he's 68. There you go. Time flies, doesn't it?
0: It sure does.
1: Now, Every Day, My Mother's Voice. That's a song written by Paul Kelly and was recorded in 2019 by Paul Kelly and Dan Sultan for the 2019 documentary, The Final Quarter, which was all about the final stages of the Australian football career of Adam Goode. So this is it. Every Day, My Mother's Voice, Paul Kelly and Dan Sultan.

0: Well, Good Miller Ray singer-songwriter Thelma Plum has had great success over the last decade and picked up the award for Best Pop Release at last year's ARIA Awards for her second album, I'm Sorry, Now Say It Back. Now, Thelma has also done some great collaborations over the last few years, including that song, Ticket to Heaven, a collaboration with electronic artist Alice Ivy, which was included on Alice's second album, Don't Sleep. And yes, it's 5:39 here on Triple UFM in the Land of Oz with Hayley and Coco as we continue to celebrate Reconciliation Week.
1: Yes, Hayley, and I've got the song I Am Australian, which of course is an unofficial Aussie anthem. It was co-written by Bruce Woodley of the Seekers and Dobe Newton of the Bushwhackers. Now, this version of the song was recorded for the Australia Day celebrations of 2014, and it's a collaboration by Jessica Malboy, Justice Crew, Nathaniel Williams, Samantha Jade and Taylor Henderson. So here it is. I Am Australian.

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0: Well, in 2012, indie pop singer Sarah Blasco teamed up with Yolngu singer-songwriter and musician Gurumbal for a reworking of his song Bayani, which was originally released in 2011 on Gurumbal's second album, Rakala. Now, Gurumbal is one of the most commercially successful Aboriginal musicians of all time, having sold over 500,000 records worldwide. And on the 11th of June, Gurumbal is one of six artists to be inducted into the ARIA Hall of Fame. Now, this will be a posthumous induction as Gurumbal passed away in July 2017 at the age of 46, but still a great honour, which I'm sure his family is very thrilled about. So, yes, we look forward to that happening in, a couple of weeks' time, Coco.
1: Yeah, absolutely, Hayley. Now, the Gurindji people are Aboriginal Australians from the Northern Territory's Northern Rivers region. For 4 years, country singer Sarah Storer was, in fact, a teacher in that region, which was the inspiration for this song from 2011, which is a collaboration between Sarah

5 minutes to six here on Triple UFM. We've got the 6 o'clock news coming up shortly, but to take us there, I've got one more great tune. And it was in 2022 that blues rock band the Teskey Brothers teamed up with Aboriginal singer and songwriter Emma Donovan for a cover of the song Get Back to the Land, a song originally released by Aboriginal singer, songwriter and Hall of Fame inductee Archie Roach back in 2016 from his seventh album Let Love Rule. But here's the Teskey Brothers and Emma Donovan with their version of Get Back to the Land.

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1: Hello there, I'm Terry Daniel. There has been a drop in Australia's inflation rate, which signals interest rates may stay on hold for the time being. Federal politics editor Michael Packey has more.
2: Latest data from the Bureau of Statistics shows the inflation rate has dropped 0.4% and has slowed to 4.2% for the year to April. The result is better than markets had expected and reflects a reduction in fuel prices from the highs experienced when the Iran war started. Over this latest period, the cost of housing increased, mainly driven by higher rents and mortgage repayments. The cost of transport and food was also up. But the data does mean the Reserve Bank may leave interest rates on hold when the board meets next month, hoping inflation may have turned a corner. Michael Packey, Canberra.
1: The federal government believes changes to the social security system will help reduce long-term unemployment. Mark Dransfield reports.
3: Around a fifth of people receiving job seeker payments are using the program for 5 years or more. Labor will split the mutual obligations model into three categories based on time jobless and barriers to employment. Employment Minister Amanda Rishworth has told the National Press Club it'll help get struggling job hunters back into work.
4: A more responsive, effective and importantly dignified system. A system that helps more Australians into jobs. And a system that delivers better outcomes and better value for money for the Commonwealth.
3: The Minister describes them as once-in-a-generation reforms. Mark Dransfield, Air News.
1: Two men arrested Tuesday in connection to police killer Desi Freeman have been released without charge. Madeline Burke reports from Melbourne.
5: A 48-year-old and a 45-year-old were taken into custody by detectives from Task Force Summit, who continue to investigate Freeman's movements after the fatal shooting of two police officers in Porepunkah last year. It's understood those men were questioned overnight, but police have confirmed they have since been released pending further inquiries. Yesterday, police said the men were not members of Desi Freeman's family. Madeline Burke, Melbourne.
1: A needle-free flu vaccine is being offered to more children in New South Wales ahead of what's expected to be a more severe and longer influenza season. Jefferson Shaw reports.
6: Health authorities have spent months preparing for this flu season after a longer and more severe season of the virus in the Northern Hemisphere. The state's health minister, Ryan Park, says one of the ways they've been preparing is by expanding eligibility for a free nasal mist flu vaccine for those 2 to 17 years old.
7: So that we can try and use the next couple of weeks to get as many people vaccinated as we can.
6: Mr. Park says flu-like illness presentations are currently stable but could pick up in the weeks ahead. Jefferson Shaw, State Parliament, Sydney.
1: Turning to South Australia and the Whyalla Steelworks is a step closer to new ownership. M Resources, based in Brisbane, and New Delhi's Jindal Steel are the shortlisted bidders to take on the operation. There's an announcement expected within months. Finally, to the Australian share market, the All Ords has closed up 62 points at 89.45. One Australian dollar was buying 71.46 US cents. This is Air News. Forecast heavy rain isn't expected to deter tens of thousands of rugby league fans heading to tonight's State of Origin opener in Sydney. Up to 85,000 people will descend upon the Olympic Stadium for the first showdown between the Blues and Maroons men, kicking off in around 2 hours. Stephen Saunders from Venues New South Wales says there's plenty of staff on hand to make sure it's a great experience.
8: Across the board, we're going to have over 3,000 staff here tonight. So that's across hospitality, ticketing, security, staffing, customer service. So it's all hands on deck, and we really love these big events. It really gives the venue an opportunity to shine.
1: The Blues are hinting at a late team reshuffle for tonight's State of Origin series opener. Assistant coach Matt King refusing to confirm the starting 13 will be unchanged for kickoff. Meanwhile, Darren Lockyer is warning the Maroons must shut down Nathan Cleary. With showers expected, Lockyer says the Maroons need to take Cleary's kicking game out of the equation.
9: The kicking game of Nathan Cleary is going to be a real advantage for New South Wales. He's played in many big games at this stadium before and achieved things. So we, as Queenslanders, we need to take time and space away from him tonight. And if we frustrate him, then that gives us a good chance of winning.
1: AFL News and Essendon great Matthew Lloyd says James Hurd put it all out there last night, showing just how much he wants to be Brad Scott's successor. Hurd put his hat in the ring during Footy Classified, saying he'd love to coach Essendon again and he's ready to go up against the best candidates in an exhaustive process. Australian Independent Radio News.
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10: Currently it's 16 degrees in Nowra and 19 in Ulladulla. Having a look at your forecast for the next few days. In Nowra, it's going to be a top of 19 for the next few days, with a possible shower tomorrow and on Friday, and then mostly cloudy on Saturday and mostly sunny on Sunday. In Ulladulla, it's going to be a top of 18 for the next few days, with rain tomorrow, possible shower on Friday, clearing shower on Saturday, and then mostly sunny on Sunday.
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10: Yeah, well, things seem to be looking pretty good. There are no reported problems on our local roads and trains appear to be running close to on time on the South Coast Line. It is 6 past 6 here on Triple UFM and welcome to the second hour of Wednesday Drive with Hayley and Coco in the Land of Oz.
12: As Prime Minister of Australia, I am sorry. On behalf of the Government of Australia, I am sorry. On behalf of the Parliament of Australia, I'm sorry.

0: tune. You cut me, what comes out? Red blood. Not different color blood. Only red blood, yes.
1: So today, the 27th of May, 2026, is the start of Reconciliation Week. And today in the Land of Oz, we're playing songs that reflect that theme. And I guess there's nothing better, that sets a greater example than that song called From Little Things, Big Things Grow. It was by a group that called themselves the Get Up Mob. Now, in the previous hour, we heard songs from both Paul Kelly and Kev Carmody, and it was back in the early 90s when the two of them co-wrote that song, and it was based on the Indigenous people's struggle for land rights, particularly the determination of Aboriginal activist Vincent Lingari. Now, that version of 2008, as I said, was an ensemble given the name of the Get Up Mob, and some of the participants included Paul Kelly, Kev Carmody, Missy Higgins, Dan Sultan, and Earth Boy. So there we go. Between now and seven, we will have more songs that reflect Reconciliation Week, Hayley.
2: We sure will, yes. Like this next one is a perfect song for Reconciliation Week. It was in 2022 that country singer Lee Kernaghan teamed up with two great First Nations artists, Isaiah Firebrace and Mitch Tambo, for the song Come Together, a song co-written by the trio along with Colin Buchanan, Garth Porter and Nicholas Wolfe. The collaboration is a song of unity for all and to continue on together for a better future. And Mitch Tambo sings his part in Gamilaroi. So here it is, Come Together.

0: Yeah, Raining on the Rock is a song that John Williamson wrote and originally recorded for his 1986 album Mally Boy. The rock in question, of course, is Uluru. And in 1998, John re-recorded the song with Alice Springs-based musician Warren H. Williams. And their version was named Single of the Year at the National Indigenous Music Awards. So, yeah, I guess John Williamson would never have expected to win an Indigenous Award, Hayley, but he was half of that performance.
1: That's
0: so
1: right,
0: he got the award too.
1: Once he got Warren on board, yep.
0: That's right.
1: He was all set.
0: Yep. All right, what do you got up next?
1: Yeah, I've got a song now that has become an Aboriginal anthem. It's a song called Yillalay, which was released in 1988 by Aboriginal singer Joe Geyer, who was previously a member of the band No Fixed Address. Then in 1998, the song was covered by a supergroup who called themselves Singers for the Red, Black and Gold. And that group comprised of many well-known Australian singers, including Archie Roach, Paul Kelly, Christine Arnoux, Judith Durham, Kutcher Edwards, Renee Geyer and Titus. So here they are, the Singers for the Red, Black and Gold, with their version of Yillalay.

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0: Well, it was back in 2002 that Olivia Newton-John recorded an album of duets that was given the title of Two. It included duets with people like Keith Urban, Tina Arena and Billy Thorpe, and also virtual duets with Johnny O'Keefe and Peter Allen, who had passed away many years earlier. Now, that track called Happy Day was a collaboration between Olivia and Jimmy Little. And the song was written by Don Walker of Cold Chisel and Nathan Cavalieri. You remember Nathan Cavalieri, don't you, Hayden?
1: I do, yes, yeah.
0: He was sort of a child star as a guitarist.
1: That's right, in the 90s,
0: yeah. And he's still going now, still doing shows.
1: He is, yeah.
0: So there you go. Yeah, I like that song.
1: It is a good one. All right, well, I've got another good song now, and it was at the 2025 National Indigenous Music Awards. One of the big winners was the Andrew Gurrawiri Band, a band that formed in Arnhem Land in the Northern Territory in 2020 and comprises of both Aboriginal and non-Aboriginal band members. The band released their debut album, Sing Your Own Song, in 2024, which featured great songs such as Once Upon a Time, which won the award for Song of the Year at the 2025 National Indigenous Music Awards.

0: Yeah, Solid Rock, of course, that's a well-known song. It was another song that focused on the land's rights issues of Indigenous Australians. And it's a rock classic, of course, written by Shane Howard and recorded by his band Goanna in 1982. But that was a version from 2023 by Goanna in collaboration with First Nations musicians Moss, Tasman Keith and William Barton. What do you think of that arrangement of it, Hayley?
1: I really liked it. Yep. Great version of a great song.
0: A classic song will always be a classic song.
1: It sure will. And I do have another song now that's another cover. It was in 2023 to celebrate the 50th anniversary of Mushroom Records that Aboriginal singer Budgerah teamed up with two other great singers, Nairi and Greta Ray, for a cover of the song Sweet Disposition, which was originally released by indie rock band The Temper Trap back in 2008.

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0: my lawyer Mora, sheriff, my country, Gurindji.
1: Well, he wasn't an Indigenous artist, but that was the great Northern Territory bush balladeer Ted Egan, who passed away in December last year at the age of 93. Now, Ted was born in Victoria and moved to the Northern Territory at the age of 16. And between the years 2003 and 2007, Ted served a political position as the administrator of the Northern Territory, which is equivalent to a state governor. So, yeah, he played a very big role in Aboriginal culture and also for the people of Northern Territory in general. Hmm. So, yeah. So it's 10 to 7, and Davey Chandler standing by with his Stuck in the Middle program ready to kick off at 7 o'clock from our Milton studio, Hayley.
2: That's right, yes. So do stay tuned. But up now, I've got a song from Busby Maru. They're a blues and roots duo from Rockhampton in Queensland, comprising of singer Thomas Busby and musician Jeremy Maru, who is a Torres Strait Islander. Now, the duo have released 5 albums and many great songs, including the song Nubba Noram, the Reef Song. Now, Nubba Noram means let's go to the reef in the Torres Strait Islander language Miriam Mur, and the song is a celebration of Jeremy's homeland and culture.

0: artist of the month, and that's a tune from Ron called Hideaway. Now, apart from writing songs that are mostly inspired by his Indigenous heritage, Ron also mentors First Nations musicians. And earlier this year, he was named Best Male Artist at the annual People's Choice Awards, which was, yeah, a very big deal.
1: Yes,
0: and that's
1: sure
0: about
1: was.
0: It for me, Hayley. That's my last song, so I'll let you take it out.
1: Yep, I'm going to finish with one of the most successful First Nations artists over the last few years, which is DJ and producer Cyril, who's had some of the biggest hits with his dance remixes of classic songs such as this one, Fall at Your Feet, originally released by Crowded House. This version was released in 2024 and features vocals by pop singer Dean Lewis. So thanks for your company, and we'll catch you again next Wednesday. I'm real.

right, in the land of Oz with Hayley and Coco. What a cracking programme. Cheers, guys. Well, it is Wednesday the 27th of May, 2026. Oh, where is the year going? This is Stuck in the Middle on a Wednesday night. You've got me, the good-looking fella, for the next 2 hours. Oh, it's not like there's a footy match on, is there, really? Anyway, all our usual inclusions, joke of the week, three from one, 10 years to link, something else, something borrowed, something blue on this day, and a plethora of much more nonsense. Now we're going to kick off tonight from a band called Hot Chip. Yes, indeed, Hot Chip, just the one. This is Ready for the Floor.

0: of it. That's the show officially started. This is Stuck in the Middle. You heard Ready for the Floor by Hot Chip kicking tonight's show off. After that, Sweet Disposition, The Temper Trap, and you just heard Men's Needs by the Cribs. And actually, twins Gary and Ryan and a younger brother Ross Jarman, I believe. And they were joined by Johnny Marr, ex of the Smiths. And they were formed back in the day in good old Wakefield, West Yorkshire. We move on.
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0: Okay, it's just gone quarter past seven on a Wednesday night. As always, we'll just keep the music coming at you. We've got a little bit of Oasis, Mocktails, and a Swedish band called Whale, of all things. And what a cracking title to this particular song I'm going to play. It's called Hobo Humpin' Slobo, Babe. Yeah, from 1993. Anyway, we're going to kick off, as I said, with the Manchester Mad for It band Oasis, right? Champagne Supernova, I've not played that for a while. And another Manchester band, I do believe, Mocktails. Can You Dig It? They're your next three from Oasis, Mocktails, and Whale.
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12: 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Ooh.

sometimes in life, things can come across as rather odd or often peculiar, a little like the way that you decide to tune into other radio stations other than ours.

0: Oh, those crazy Scandinavians. That was indeed Whale and Hobo Hump and Slobo Babe from 1993, I believe. Yes, before that, Can You Dig It? From the Mock Turtles and Champagne Supernova by Oasis. It's just gone 7:30 on a Wednesday night. This is Stuck in the Middle. We've still got plenty to get through. I'll tell you what, let's have another three songs and then we'll look at... I might even do our joke of the week, eh? Cheer us all up. Richard Hawley used to be in Long Pigs from Sheffield. Just Like Rain, I'm going to play that. The Time of Times by Badly Drawn Boy. And we'll have a little bit of Blur and The Universal. They're our next three. Just Like Rain, The Time of Times and The Universal.
1: Now, here comes the music.
2: 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Ooh, you-

0: Damon Albarn from Blur, dropping his H's. Really good happen. That was the Universal before that. Badly Drawn Boy and the Time of Times. And kicking off those three was Just Like a Rain by Richard Hawley. We move on.
1: Do you like rings? Do you like wings? Do you like bings? Do you like mings? Do you like stings? Do you like kings? Do you like tings?
2: Me like tings.
1: Then you'll love Rings, Wings, Bings, Mings, Stings, Kings and Tings magazine.
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0: Yes, the time of the week. This week's joke is about a hearing aid thief. Don't worry, it's not what you think. Did you hear, this is the joke by the way, did you hear about the bloke that was caught stealing hearing aids? He was given the death penalty.
10: I love you.

0: This is the N-M-I-C-K-E-Y or M-I-S-S-Y-M-O-U-S-C. Bye, motherfucking. Nah, I'm just playing. Anyway, you know, once again, I hope y'all enjoy what y'all heard. You know, I know somebody gonna walk through the door who say they still don't feel me. They, you know, don't like my album. Or maybe somebody just shit it in your cornflakes. Or maybe something stink. But far as I'm concerned, I do what I do the best way I can. So hopefully you felt some old school flavor in there. You may not feel like I'm a real hip hop artist, but I don't have to be. I grew up on hip hop and that's what motivated me to do music. Beef back then wasn't death threats between two artists. Beefs was, you know, who had the realest skills, who was the dopest on the mic. So magazine, radio folks, whomever, you know, this shit is kind of in your court. I know sometimes you want the best stories and you got to eat too, just like everybody else. But sometimes we got to sacrifice and say the best stories don't have to be something negative. Let's not wait till we lose another important MC in the rap game to start saying, chill out with the dumb shit and all of that. You know, we could all stand for going under a little construction. So right now, I ain't gonna turn into Reverend Elliot on y'all. I just love music, and if you don't like it, I don't give a shit. I basically, I love ya. God bless. Good night.
1: Oh, that's me. Probably out of a job. What a potty mouth. I do apologise, everybody. I didn't know that. Anyway, that was pertaining to my joke of the week. The song was actually called Can You Hear Me? And I thought that was hilarious, regardless.

0: HQ Park. I've got to play the original, I believe, by Small Faces. And I thought it was a new face, actually. Small Faces, that's right. And a cover version by M People. And I'll Blue this week. I've not played this, so I might be taking this off as well. Bullfrog Blues by Canned Heat. I'm just going to delete that off my playlist, that last particular song. I can't believe that. There we go. John Lennon. Then we've got Ringo, Paul McCartney, M People, Small Faces, Canned Heat, the next few in a row. And this is Something Old, Something Blue. I'm going for a cup of tea.
1: Something old, something new, something borrowed, and something blue.

There you have it. Those are something old, something new, something borrowed, something blue. We had Paul McCartney, Ringo. Who else was in there? That other fella out of the Beatles. John Lennon, yeah. We also had our borrowed Ichiku Park by M People and Small Faces. And you just heard the blue blues, Bullfrog Blues and Canned Heat. I think we're a bit under the weather tonight, actually. It's been a bit odd. Apparently there's a footy match going on tonight. Something about State of Origin or whatever. Anyway, the boys from Old Owl. Sean O. Good to meet him. Mick O, Dave O. Thanks for calling in. They didn't want anything playing tonight. And then they decided they did. So let me see what I can do. This isn't for anybody in particular, other than let's get the mood going for the State of Origin. I've got a version of The Best. I think it's actually simply The Best, but The Best by Tina Turner and good old Jimmy Barnes. Got Casey Barnes as well, Made for This. And I'm going to play the Hoodoo Gurus, What's My Scene. There you next three. That's if you haven't already tuned out to watch the footy. Either which way, thanks for your company. Just coming on to 10 past 8. 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Let's kick it off with Tina Turner and Jimmy Barnes.

0: hoodoo gurus. What's my scene? What else did we hear? Casey Barnes made for this, and Tina Turner and Jimmy Barnes, the best, or simply the best. Well, let's put the mockers on it, Anna, because the Maroons are 4-0 up. No, they're not. They're 6-0 up. you heard it first here. This is live from the Ample State of Origin. 6-0. I don't even know how it works.
1: It must be true, cause I heard it on the radio. It must be true, it must be true.
0: Yeah, it's all true. So we'll keep to what I know best. And I don't really know that much about it either, to be honest. On this day segment, yes, okay, on this day, 27th of May it is. And a couple of birthdays and a couple of events, or just one now, just one event and a couple of birthdays. On this day, born in 1957, Susan Ballion.
2: Who's she?
0: Who is she indeed? You wonder why it's... Say again. Susie Sue. Yes, indeed it is. Singer, songwriter, Susie Sue from Susie and the Banshees, to her birthday today. A year later, 1958, Neil Finn. You know who he is. It's obviously musician, formerly Split Enz and then Crowded House. And on this day, an event, 1977, the Sex Pistols released God Save the Queen, sparking major controversy leading to a ban by the good old Beeb. Yes, indeed, the BBC banned it. I think it would have got to number one anyway, probably. Okay, so that's on this day. We're going to pick the bones out of that. Susie and the Banshees, let's have a cover version from them, Dear Prudence. Weather With You, Neil Finn, Crowded House, and God Save the Queen. From 1977, released on this day.
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0: released on this day 49 years ago. Can you believe that? 1977. That's if I've done my sums right. So that was indeed Sex Pistols, God Save the Queen. You just before that, Neil Finn with Crowded House, his birthday, Weather With You, and Susie Sue of Susie and the Banshees and their version of Dear Prudence. That was our on this day. It's just gone, it's just gone half eight. I just had a complaint. Someone found up and said I pronounced maroon incorrectly. Apparently it should have been maron. Anyway, you'd like to know it's 18-0 now. let's have a little listen to this.
1: Maroon. The flowers are deep maroon.
2: Maroon. The flowers are deep maroon.
0: Well, if you wanted any more, it's 20-0. Let's just move on. Goodness me.
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0: Okay, so it is time for our tenuous link. And next three tunes, I'm going to tell you what they are. You've got to work out what could possibly connect them. I'm the Walrus by the Beatles. Relax, Frankie Goes to Hollywood. And The Who with My Generation. All you got to work out is, what could possibly connect them?
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0: There you go. Well, that was our tenuous link. Now, what could have it possibly been? You just heard the Who, My Generation. Frankie Goes to Hollywood with Relax. And starting that trifecta of tunes off was indeed the Beatles with I Am the Walrus. Well, I mentioned on this day, 1977, Sex Pistols released God Save the Queen, sparking, I quote, major controversy leading to a ban by the BBC. Well, those last three songs you heard were all banned by the BBC. The Beatles, I'm the Walrus, because it mentions, ooh, wait for it, knickers. Frankie Goes to Hollywood with Relax was deemed to have sexual innuendos. I don't think there was anything... I don't think there was any innuendos there at all. Just straight on. And The Who, bizarrely enough, My Generation, wasn't banned for being rebellious, but... for Roger Daltrey stuttering. Would you believe it? Well, apparently it's all true. Anyway, I'm out of here pretty much. I'm going to leave you with our three from one this week. And the three from one is a band that were formed in Wigan way back in 1990. Richard Ashcroft was on vocals, lead singer. Nick McCabe on guitar. Simon Jones, bass. Peter Salisbury on drums. Is indeed the Verve. The three tunes I'm going to play. Not what you'd expect. Three tunes I'm going to play. Neon Wilderness. This time, I'm going to finish off with The Drugs Don't Work. There are your three from one. I'm out of here. Thank you, as always. It's been emotional. This has been the good-looking fella on Stuck in the Middle, Triple UFM, 92.3 in the North, 104.5 Central, and 99.7 in the South. By the way, it's 20 points to 6. Don't tell anyone.
1: Not one, not two, it's three from one.

0: Hey, g'day.
1: You got a minute to talk about organ and tissue donation? Before the game starts.
0: Me?
1: Well, I've registered to be a donor. It was really quick to do.
0: It's great to know that there's more Australians like me saying yes to organ donation than ever before. Because there's always someone who'll need a transplant. 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
2: Coming up on today's show, we've got The Proclaimers, Kate Sobrano, The Bangles, and Madonna.
1: Kicking us off at number 19 in the Australian Singles Chart this week on the 29th of May 1989 was Darryl Braithwaite and One Summer.

0: That's Daryl Braithwaite at number 19 in the Australian Singles Chart this week on the 29th of May 1989 with One Summer. And that song had peaked at number 6 in the Australian Singles Chart the previous month. Taken from his 1988 album Edge, inspired by the British TV series One Summer, which follows two Liverpudlian teenagers escaping their troubled lives for a summer in Wales, the song captures nostalgia and youthful freedom. It reached number 6 in Australia, number 5 in Norway, number 4 in Sweden, earning gold certification in Australia.
1: And falling down the Australian national charts this week on the 29th of May 1989, from number 13 back to number 16 was Scottish duo The Proclaimers and I'm On My Way.

0: That's Scottish duo The Proclaimers with I'm On My Way at number 16 on the Australian national charts this week on the 29th of May 1989. And that single had peaked at number 4 here in Australia the previous month. It came from the Scottish band's 1988 album Sunshine on Leith and was released as a single in 1989. It followed their Australian number 1 hit I'm Gonna Be 500 Miles and reached number 43 in the UK. The lyrics I'm On My Way From Misery to Happiness Today are original and distinct from the African-American spiritual song of the same name, while also being adopted by Scottish football fans, including Hibernian supporters, as one of their anthems.
1: Rising up the charts from number 19 to number 15 this week, on the 29th of May 1989, was British band Fine Young Cannibals and Good Thing.

0: Cannibals with Good Thing at number 15 in the Australian singles chart this week on the 29th of May 1989. And that single went on to peak at number 5 in the Australian singles chart the following month. Released as the second single from the British band's album The Raw and The Cooked, it became their second and final US number 1, topping the Billboard Hot 100 on the 8th of July 1989. It also reached number 1 in Canada. The track entered the top 10 in Australia, Finland, Ireland, New Zealand and the UK. It first appeared in the 1987 film Tin Men, where the band portrayed a nightclub group performing the song. Its retro soul style matches the movie's 1963 Baltimore setting. The music video, directed by Peter Kerr, features members of the Scooter Boys subculture riding and showcasing their stylized motor scooters.
1: Holding steady at number 14 on the Australian national charts this week on the 29th of May 1989, were Australian band 1927 with their hit Compulsory Hero.

0: That's Compulsory Hero by 1927 at number 14 on the Australian National Charts this week on the 29th of May 1989. And that single had peaked at number 13 here in Australia 2 weeks earlier. It was the fourth single by the Australian rock band, released on the 17th of April 1989. The track reached number 13 in Australia in May and comes from their debut album, Ish, which had already topped the charts earlier in the month. The song deals with a father's experiences in the Vietnam War, giving it a deeply personal and emotional perspective. Its music video, directed by Jeff Barta, won the 1990 ARIA Award for Best Video.
1: Rising up the charts from number 15 to number 12 this week on the 29th of May 1989 was Australian singer Kate Sobrano and Bedroom Eyes.

0: Bedroom Eyes by Kate Sobrano there at number 12 in the Australian Singles Chart this week on the 29th of May 1989. And that single went on to peak at number 2 in the Australian Singles Chart the following month. The song was released in April 1989 as the first single from her debut solo album Brave. The single became the highest selling single by an Australian artist that year and earning a platinum certification for over 70,000 sales. Sobrano's album Brave went on to sell triple platinum, ranking as the 18th highest charting album in Australia in 1989, and produced four singles, including Bedroom Eyes. At the 1989 ARIA Awards, she won Best Female Artist and Highest Selling Single for the track.
1: And falling down the Australian national charts this week on the 29th of May 1989, from number 5 back to number 11 was British singer Sam Brown and Stop.

0: That stop by British singer Sam Brown at number 11 on the Australian national charts this week on the 29th of May 1989. And that single had peaked at number 3 here in Australia 2 weeks earlier. First released as a single in the UK in 1988, it only reached number 52. However, following a re-release in January 1989, it made number 4, becoming her biggest charting single over there. David Kavanagh of Sounds magazine described the song as absolutely corking and solid gold. He added, "Sam's obviously a sucker for Dusty Springfield and is equipped with a startling good voice."
1: Let's take a bit of time out now and look at the top 10 albums of the week for this week on the 29th of May 1989. At number 10 we had Mystery Girl by Roy Orbison. At number 9, Hold On To Me by The Black Sorrows. At number 8, Street Fighting Years by Simple Minds. At number 7, Volume 1 by The Travelling Wilburys. At number 6, The Phantom of the Opera for London Cast. At number 5, The Jules Thorogood Collection by Jules Thorogood. At number 4, The Raw and The Cook by Fine Young Cannibals. At number 3, Johnny Diesel and The Injectors by Johnny Diesel and The Injectors. At number 2, Ish by 1927. And at number 1, Edge by Daryl Braithwaite, which peaked at number 1 for 1 week only. Let's take a closer look at the number 7 album of the week, Volume 1 by The Travelling Wilburys. And that album peaked at number 1 for 2 weeks in February that year. It was the debut album by the supergroup, The Travelling Wilburys. George Harrison, Jeff Lynne, Bob Dylan, Roy Orbison and Tom Petty, released in October 1988. The project began when Harrison needed a B-side, and the musicians collaborated on Handle With Care, which became too good to be just a B-side. Adapting alter egos as the Wilbury brothers, they recorded a full album over 9 days, blending all their styles. The album was critically acclaimed, revitalised Dylan and Petty's careers, and was certified triple platinum in the United States. It was also the final album released during Roy Orbison's lifetime, who died shortly after its release. Well, let's hear a song from that album. Here's Handle With Care.

0: That's Handled With Care from the number 7 album of the week this week on the 29th of May 1989, Volume 1 by the Travelling Wilburys.
1: Let's have a look at the news headlines for May 1989. On the 3rd of May, Hungary lifted the hem of the Iron Curtain today when it began dismantling the 244 kilometres of electrified fencing that marked its border with Austria, reducing the barrier to a mere heap of tangled wire. On the 5th of May, Oliver North, the former Marine Lieutenant Colonel and White House aide, was found guilty tonight on 3 counts, but innocent on 9 more serious charges arising from the Iran-Contra scandal. Oliver North had been a key figure in the scheme to launder arms money from Iran to support the Contra rebels in Nicaragua. On the 8th of May, Andrew Peacock, deposed by John Howard as Liberal Party leader, relaunched his political career in a successful coup delivered just before midnight tonight. On the 15th of May, workers at the giant Bougainville copper mine in Papua New Guinea shut the operation down today after continued guerrilla attacks by militant landowners demanding greater compensation for the loss of their land. Also on the 15th of May, in the Great Hall of the People in Beijing, Mikhail Gorbachev shook hands with Chinese leader Deng Xiaoping. However, the historic moment was overshadowed by extraordinary events a few hundred metres away, where up to 500,000 students and supporters from all walks of life occupied Tiananmen Square, calling for democracy. And finally, on the 30th of May, in Beijing, students erect a 30-foot-high Statue of Liberty in Tiananmen Square, and 4 days later, the People's Liberation Army is ordered into action.
0: Rising up the charts one place from number 8 to number 7 this week on the 29th of May 1989 was American singer Bette Midler with Wind Beneath My Wings.

0: That's Bette Midler with Wind Beneath My Wings at number 7 in the Australian Singles Chart this week on the 29th of May 1989. And that single went on to peak at number 1 for 3 weeks the following month. The song was written in 1982. Though first recorded by Australian singer Kamal, it wasn't commercially released at the time. Several artists covered it in the early 1980s, including Roger Whittaker, Sheena Easton, Gladys Knight and the Pips, and Gary Morris. The most successful version came in 1988, when Bette Midler recorded it for the film Beaches. Released as a single in early 1989, it reached number one on the US Billboard Hot 100 and won Grammy Awards for Record of the Year and Song of the Year.
1: And holding steady at number 6 on the Australian national charts this week on the 29th of May 1989 were American band The Bangles and Eternal Flame.

0: with the biggest charting hit in Australia for 1989. That's Eternal Flame by the Bangles, holding steady at number 6 on the Australian national charts this week on the 29th of May 1989. That single went on to peak at number 1 for 1 week, 2 weeks later. Written by band member Susanna Hoffs with Billy Steinberg and Tom Kelly, the song was inspired by visits to Graceland and a synagogue's Eternal Flame. Susanna Hoffs helped craft the lyrics while the team developed the music together, with Susanna Hoffs famously recording the vocals unclothed to capture vulnerability. Upon release, the song became a global hit, topping the US, UK and Australian charts, and marking the Bangles' second number one in the US.
1: Holding steady at number 2 in the Australian singles chart this week, on the 29th of May 1989, were Mike and the Mechanics and the Living Years.

0: Holding steady at number two in the Australian singles chart this week on the 29th of May 1989. That's Mike and the Mechanics and The Living Years. And that single had peaked at number one for 1 week, 3 weeks earlier. The song is a ballad by British band Mike and the Mechanics, written by Mike Rutherford and B.A. Robertson. Released in December 1988, it became a worldwide hit, topping the US Billboard Hot 100, as well as the charts in Australia, Canada and Ireland, and reaching number two in the UK. Sung by Paul Carrack, the song explores a son's regret over unresolved conflict with his late father. Inspired by the deaths of the songwriter's fathers and Carrack's own experience, it reflects generational gaps and miscommunication. The track won the Ivor Novello Award for Best Song Musically and Lyrically, earned 4 Grammy nominations, and its music video features Rutherford with his young son, choirs and scenic locations in West Somerset in England.
1: Okay, let's review the top 10 singles of the week on the 29th of May 1989 here in Australia. At number 10 we had She Drives Me Crazy by the Fine Young Cannibals. At number 9, Lost in Your Eyes by Debbie Gibson. At number 8, Cry in Shame by Johnny Diesel and the Injectors. At number 7, Wind Beneath My Wings by Bette Midler. At number 6, Eternal Flame by The Bangles. At number 5, Stuck on You by Paul Norton. At number 4, Now You're in Heaven by Julian Lennon. At number 3, Ring My Bell by Colette. At number 2, The Living Years by Mike and the Mechanics. And at number 1, in its 4th week of a 4 non-consecutive week run of that position, we had Like a Prayer by Madonna.

0: That's Like a Prayer by Madonna in her final week of a 4 non-consecutive week run at the number one position this week on the 29th of May 1989. The song became a global hit, topping the US Billboard Hot 100 and other charts worldwide, and is considered one of her most acclaimed works. Its video, featuring church imagery and social commentary, sparked controversy, including a Vatican condemnation and a cancelled Pepsi deal.
1: Well, that's the show for another week. Thanks go to David Kent and his website www.australianchartbooks.com.au for the use of his Kent Music Report and Australian Music Report charts in the show. News headlines are mostly sourced from the Chronicle of the 20th Century, published by Penguin. I'm William Vroom.
0: And I'm Barry Mackay.
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0: mother. 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

Australia, or send us an email at office@triple-u.org.au. If you'd like some more information, get in touch with us at the office, during the week, during business hours. The number is 44 22 11 93. We're looking forward to hearing from you.

today. I'm so glad you've decided to join me. Today's episode is going to be even more of a history lesson than it usually is for those of you who weren't around in the 60s. And if you're actually old enough to remember, I promise it's going to be quite an interesting walk down memory lane. I first heard the band Sam the Sham and the Pharaohs when I was a small child. Their second biggest hit was played on the radio on constant rotation and was such an earworm that I just couldn't stop singing it. Do you know which song I'm talking about?

0: song Little Red Riding Hood came out in 1966, and although that was one of the hits that defined the band, there was so much more to them. Curious, I went looking for Domingo Zamudio, better known by his stage name Sam the Sham. I knew he lived somewhere in Texas, and after dialing several of the names listed in the white pages, I finally found the retired rock and roller and caught up with him on the phone.
1: Yeah, hello.
0: Hello, Sam. How are you?
1: I'm all right.
0: I realised this wasn't going to be an easy conversation, given Sam is now in his 90th year.
1: Shucks, I never stand in front of it. Calendar counting, that's when bones can pick you up. Why take someone when you can catch someone standing?
0: But you're feeling well, aren't you, and still making music?
1: I don't know about making music, but I'm still on my feet.
0: Hey, well, that's a good start.
1: Oh, man.
0: Can I take you back just a little bit through history?
1: Yeah.
0: I might fill you in a bit first off. Domingo Zamudio was born in 1937 in Dallas to Spanish-speaking parents of Mexican descent. He was one of three children raised by his dad after the untimely passing of his mother. Domingo started singing in the second grade when he was chosen to represent his school in a live radio performance, and he began playing the guitar several years later. Following graduation, he joined the Navy and lived in Panama for 6 years. During his deployment, Domingo often acted as the MC during dances and became a crowd favourite due to his onstage antics. In 1961, he came back to Texas and enrolled in music history courses. He started playing gigs at night and studied during the day.
2: Gather round, everybody.

0: started the group The Pharaohs, you were inspired, I believe, by the costumes that Yul Brynner wore in that 1956 film The Ten Commandments. Is that right?
1: Yeah.

0: hadn't seen the movie, but I knew that they were pretty regal, and it just sounded royal.
1: And you wanted a band to look royal?
0: I don't know about look royal, but while they're scratching their head trying to pronounce it, you could be running.
1: How did the band come about for you in the first place?
0: Well, I don't know. Our culture, when we lived in the country, I mean, when I was growing up, we didn't have electricity, or we had kerosene and, you know, lamps, and we had wood stoves to cook on.
1: Right.
0: I didn't cook, but my grandmother and my family, my father and my mother, lived across the road from each other in West Dallas at the time that we lived in. As a matter of fact, it's oddly enough, the Barrows, you know, the history of the two gangsters, the male and the female, lived down the road from us. As a matter of fact, they had a well, and long story short, my uncle had to hook up the mules to drag this. It didn't even have wheels. It was just kind of like a drag with barrels on it, and they'd fill it with water and then pull it back to where we were. It's I'm strange that I'm remembering this. I just hadn't thought of it in a long time.
1: You might have guessed that infamous couple Domingo is talking about is Bonnie and Clyde. They were two of the most notorious criminals in American history, who became legendary during the Great Depression for their crime spree across the central U.S., which included bank robberies, gas station thefts, and multiple murders. Clyde Barrow was born in Ellis County near Dallas, and his family moved to West Dallas in the early 20s. Bonnie Parker moved to West Dallas, which was often called Cement City, at a young age after her father died. While they were known for stealing cars and robbing small stores, the pair frequently returned to Dallas to visit family, often engaging in violent confrontations with local law enforcement while there. Bonnie and Clyde were killed in a police ambush in 1934 in Louisiana.

0: can you tell me just a little bit about how you got the name Sam the Sham?
1: When we started our band, there was the Ten Commandments movie out with all the regal pharaohs and all of that in it. And so we thought that was pretty royal and we would just be the pharaohs. So it was Big Man, also from Texas. He was Hispanic. And he could play the guitar. He was we called him Big Man because he was real big, fat, you know, overweight. But he could really play the guitar and dance as well. Very light on his feet.

0: let's back up a little again. Domingo had now dropped out of university and was playing as an organist for a Louisiana-based band called Andy and the Night Riders. They'd been playing mostly gun and knife clubs, but hit the road in their 1952 Packard hearse in 1963 to make their way towards Memphis. Domingo took over the role as lead singer and renamed the group Sam the Sham and the Pharaohs. How come you got the name Sam the Sham?
1: Well, in the military, I had, at school, you know, they couldn't pronounce Samudio. In the military, anytime the platoon leader was calling out roll call, they'd be stuttering because they couldn't pronounce it. Finally, one of the officers said, "Man, I'm getting tired of this. I'm just going to call you Sam." So I said, "Okay." He said, "So when I holler Sam, you answer." I said, "Yes, sir." You know, so it stuck. And when I got out of the service, they were still calling me Sam. My real name is Domingo, D-O-M-I-N-G-O, Zamudio, and they named me that. I hate whining. When people start whining around me, I just tell them, "Oh, hush, man. We were so poor they couldn't even afford a name for me." So they stole one off the calendar. Domingo means Sunday in Spanish.
0: How did you get the name Sam the Sham? What about the sham?
1: Yeah, the sham. Back then we called it shamming when you were dancing on stage or cutting up or really getting into it, into the music. You know, it said, "Come on, man. The sham, you know, everybody started cutting up, you know." So they called me the sham because I couldn't play an instrument, but I could sing. I was the lead singer. And then when the guitar was taking a ride, which an interlude or playing, I'd be dancing on stage. I couldn't play, but I was always joking and entertaining and dancing. And back then they called that shamming.

0: came up here from Louisiana, and David Martin, now deceased, and I were members of a group. David and I were roommates. We played in a roadhouse, and it was pretty interesting. I'd already been in the military. I'd gotten out, worked at construction, and then I decided to put a band together, and that fell apart. And long story, but my drummer went to work in Louisiana with David Martin and Andy Anderson, but they lost their organ player, and I didn't know how to play the organ. I just bought one. I was looking at it from a business standpoint. You know, you could find a lot of organ players, but nobody owned their own instrument. I got the job, and I had my own special way of playing it. So the band leader, as a spoof, a put down, called me the Sham, you know, because people would come and say, man, play some Jimmy McGriff. I said, man, I can't play that stuff, but they called me the Sham. Life, if it give you lemons, make lemonade.
1: Sam the Sham became widely known for his crazy antics on stage. The band made their first recordings in Memphis, but their early singles like Haunted House failed to catch on outside of the regional market.
2: I just moved in.

Sam, however, remained undeterred by the limited success of the early singles. He and the Pharaohs went into Sam Phillips' recording studio in Memphis in the summer of 64, determined to take a stab at yet another hit. That session resulted in an incredibly strange Tex-Mex stomp called Woolly Bully, which would soon join songs like Louie Louie and 96 Tears in the ranks of all-time great party tracks.

0: Hersham instantly went from obscurity to worldwide fame. The thudding beat number with a tongue-twisting chorus and nonsense lyrics became the number 11 hit in Britain, where it remained a best-selling single over 15 weeks. The recording also made the band the top US rock group in Germany.
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0: Sam, you had your first and biggest hit in 1964 with Woolly Bully. That ended up selling something like 3 million copies. How surprised were you?
12: We weren't surprised. I mean, I really wasn't surprised, believe me. They say that's the arrogant. You mean you were... No, I mean, we got to recording not to be, you know, failures. We went at it. There's an old saying, if anybody can talk you out of your dream, you didn't have one. In other words, you didn't have a grip on it.
0: Right. So your dream was to make number one?
12: Not really. You know, if you're looking to the horizon, that's good, but don't get mesmerized looking at the horizon, dreaming to make it and stumble over a pebble and never make it. You know what I'm saying? Stay focused. And shamming was another name for cutting up, entertaining.
0: And entertaining it most certainly was. The song became a smash hit and quickly climbed to the number two position on the charts before Billboard named it number one record of the year. It was actually the first song to do so without ever actually reaching number one on a chart. Woolly Bully was also the first American record to sell a million copies during the British invasion, which was a period when British bands dominated. According to Sam the Sham, they kicked

0: It was an old cover tune from Specialty. First we had Betty and Dupree, an old cover tune from Chuck Willis. And we had recorded it, but we didn't know how to promote or anything. David Marr and I traveled in a hearse. That was before vans. Willie Bully was the first American produced record to sell a certified million during the onslaught of the British groups. It was the first record to bump the British groups.
1: So with Willie Bully, why do you think that song was so popular then?
2: I guess because everybody else was going British and we didn't follow the trend. In the original Pharaohs in West Dallas, which is had a historic place, that's where Bonnie and Clyde Barrow lived further on down the road when I was a kid. We had to haul water wells and go fishing close by and had coal oil lamps. So, I mean, you did with what you had and people sang, but we didn't have a radio. My brother put together a crystal radio when he was in high school, and that's how we listened to a radio. To me, that was fascinating. I wasn't even 6 years old, but I remember those things. My mother passed away when I was 3.5 years old, and people have asked me, how can you remember those things that your mother did? When something that traumatic happens, yes, for emotional survival, you always replay the pleasant moments that you had.
1: Of course. What was the song about?
2: Bully. It was just, I don't know, it just, they call me the Sham because sometimes I just make up tunes, you know, to break up the monotony. When we were working in nightclubs, I mean, we played 6 hours. And sometimes I'd just tell the band, kick it off, and I'd make verses as I went along.
1: And was that one of these?
2: Yeah. I mean, we were singing songs, we were singing other things, but when we went to a studio, finally, they were tossing stuff at us that was British by that time. And how about doing this? We didn't follow the trend. Our motto was, don't follow the trend, set it. You know, everybody was going British. I said, nah.
1: So Woolly Bully was just something you made up as you were dancing on stage?
2: I made the words up as it went. And mariachi songs, being from Texas and being Hispanic or Texican, as they say, when we had a band, the first band, it would be real monotonous.
1: The Pharaohs followed up Woolly Bully with a few minor hits like Juju Hand and Ring Dang Do and toured the world, opening for acts like the Beach Boys, James.

0: 1965, only months after the release of Woolly Bully, the Pharaohs disbanded after disagreements regarding finances and creative direction. Sam headed to New York, and the following year, with a new lineup of the Pharaohs, he and the band released the novelty tune Little Red Riding Hood, which became the group's second huge hit. Like Woolly Bully, that record reached number two on the charts and was certified gold in 1966.
1: Oh. Who said I see walking in these woods? Why, it's Little Red Riding Hood.

0: Sam, what about Little Red Riding Hood? I remember that as being my very first song ever that I fell in love with. Tell me a little bit about how that song came about.
1: Little Red Riding Hood? I'm trying to remember who put that together. Yeah, I can't remember the author's name. He was a songwriter, and he was pretty, he was well known. But he recorded it, and he got killed in an accident or something right before the song came out. And so we picked that up, and away we went.
0: It seemed like you had such a great time with it.
1: Well, another reason they call me the Sham is because when the band got bored sometimes, we weren't the kind of band that stood up there trying to look cool. We'd be dancing and cutting up and laughing. And if you don't enjoy what you're doing, man, you need to go get a brain surgeon job or get some brain surgery. You know, some people try to look so cool. They were just boring. And the guitar player, Omar Lopez, weighed close to 300 pounds, I believe. He was really heavy, and he had a past while he had already been in the military, came back to West Dallas, and some idiot was drunk while they were down at the river drinking one night and pulled the trigger on a 410 and blew part of his belly away. He survived, but he was real light on his feet, and he could really play the guitar. And when I got out of the service, he had already been. When I got out, we started singing again. And when we worked 6 hours a night in one club, and a lot of times everybody was going Beatle or playing cover songs to break up the monotony, we just kicked off a rhythm and a tune, and I'd make songs as I went along.
0: Yeah.
1: It didn't matter if they were wrong, just keep the band going strong.
0: Yeah.
1: See that kind of attitude.
2: Who's there?
3: Oh, it's me again.

on my chinny chin chin followed Little Red Riding Hood and came as a result of the pressure that MGM placed on the group to find a follow-up hit. This was the record company where Roy Orbison, The Animals and Herman's Hermits had all produced their hit songs.

0: Those songs were so big. How do you feel about the fact that you were just known everywhere in the world for Woolly Bully, but then for Little Red Riding Hood as well? How did that make you feel?
1: I don't know. I mean, we just smiled and looked at each other because that's what we set out to do. I mean, some people say, well, why are you doing this? I mean, I'm enjoying myself. I hate to see a band that is so cool, they look dead. It's like running a jackhammer or nailing a wall or ironing clothes. If you don't like your job, quit it. Get out of it. And if you can't, that means that the only thing holding you back is fear. So you just endure. Man, if you don't like your job, go ahead. Or if you look so sad, go ahead and die. You're sucking up good air.
0: Do you miss those days?
1: Do I miss that? No, I don't miss them because there's a saying, too. When we play, let's play like there's no tomorrow.
2: Oh, that's bad.
3: No, that's good.

0: trying to look cool, enjoy yourself. If you don't like your job, quit it.
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2: As the late 60s rolled around, despite releasing a few more minor hits, Sam the Sham and the Pharaohs lost relevance as rock and roll began tackling issues like Vietnam and civil rights.

0: Are you still singing with the band today?
1: No, I'm just relaxing, smiling. And after Woolly Bully, a very famous producer, when we came looking for time, we couldn't afford it. We'd just go to a studio and ask somebody, could you front us some time? And when we get a hit, you can, for a percentage, get it. And, you know, and everybody would say, man, nah, you never go anywhere with that. And even when we cut Woolly Bully, somebody took it to a producer. He said, that's the worst piece of mess that I ever heard. But he didn't use the word mess. And the person that had fronted us the money was about as crazy as we were. And he was in the liquor business. And he says, maybe it is, but I'm going to make you eat those words. You know, and it reminded me of something that a man from Louisiana by the name of Fate told me. Says, go after it, Sam. When they run you out of town, don't be grumpy and all that. Just square your shoulders, put a smile on your face while they're ushering you out of town, and a smile and high step. Make it look like a parade and make it look like you're leading it.
0: Great. Well, they didn't have to run you out of town, did they? Because they were eating their words. Woolly Bully was a huge success, as was Little Red Riding Hood. And I guess, Sam, when you look back on your life today, you're pretty happy with the way it all turned out.
1: Yeah. Yes. Well,

0: know, I don't care. A man by the name, again, Fate. He had survived World War II, a concentration camp and everything. And before we came up to Memphis, he was a dear friend. And I went to him and I said, Fate, I know you've been through a lot. I'm fixing to make a run at it. And I says, with all you've lived through, can you give me some words of wisdom? And he called me Junior, and he said, Junior, he says, when you do something, give it all you got. If you don't like it, quit. And if they run you out of town, he says, just square your shoulders, put a smile on your face, and start high-stepping. Make it look like a parade and act like leading it.
1: Sam did continue to lead the parade. In 1970, Domingo Zamudio undertook a solo career and was awarded a Grammy in 1971 for Best Album Liner Notes to his record Sam Harden Heavy. Oh!

album I did for Atlantic, and it was the liner notes. When it comes to writing, better pick your corner, because I'm coming. I was fortunate that night, and they call it a cult album because it just had an initial release, and a lot of people know about it, but, you know, people that really seek out that information. Duane Allman is on some of the cuts. At that time, Eric Clapton, Derek and the Dominoes were next door in the other studio cutting Layla. And Duane came over and did some stuff with a John Lee Hooker number going upstairs.

0: Memphis Horns were there, the Dixie Flyers, all those guys. And man, it really was Memphis, because I was a little nuts back then.
1: Domingo also wrote two Spanish language songs for the 1982 film The Border. He later expanded his repertoire to include gospel and country. Woolly Bully also became part of the soundtrack of Night in the City in 1992. In 1994, a number of artists recorded Turban Renewal, a tribute to Sam the Sham and the

to Memphis and turned his attention to religious and charitable duties. He started teaching Bible classes in prison and worked as an interpreter for healthcare ministries, which sent doctors to impoverished communities in South America. He did continue to record and release music, however, including Won't Be Long in 1995 and the song Rambler in 2001.

0: Woolly Bully by Sam the Sham and the Pharaohs was inducted into the Grammy Hall of Fame in 2009. Additionally, Woolly Bully has been recognised in other halls of fame. It was selected by the Rock and Roll Hall of Fame as one of the 500 songs that shaped rock and roll. And Sam the Sham himself was inducted into the Memphis Music Hall of Fame in 2016. You still call yourself Sam, don't you? You don't refer to yourself as the Moodio anymore. You're still Sam the Sham, aren't you?
1: Well, I make sure that I don't turn the first time somebody calls my name.
0: Thank you. Thank you so much.
1: I want to make sure I don't turn at the wrong time and somebody out of my past is trying to catch me.
0: Thank you so much for chatting with us today. We're just so excited to have made contact and to hear that you're in such good shape and doing so well. We thank you for the music and wish you lots of great health to come and plenty more good times, Sam. Thanks a million for chatting.
1: Yeah.

0: wife have a daughter, and he also has two sons and two grandchildren from his previous marriage. Happily retired, but still a motivational speaker and poet, Sam famously maintains a philosophy that there's plenty of life beyond rock and roll.
1: 'Cause it's a beautiful day.
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This is Captain Paul Hannigan, the commanding officer of HMAS Albatross. HMAS Albatross has had a strong presence in the Shoalhaven community since commissioning as a naval air station on the 31st of August 1948. At its core, community engagement is about fostering meaningful, respectful, and lasting relationships between an organization and the people and groups it serves or affects. In the context of HMS Albatross, community engagement is not merely a formality or public relations exercise. It is a commitment to being a responsible neighbour, an active participant in local life, and a contributor to the broader well-being of the Shoalhaven region. HMS Albatross and Nowra, home of the Fleet Air Arm.

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1: Transducer?
0: Well, there's chips in here. I can't quite reach them.
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Hi, I'm Vanessa Lowe, long jump gold medalist and world record holder. 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
3: Kennedy's upcoming tours include Christmas in July, George's River Buffet Lunch Cruise, Wednesday the 22nd of July 2026, Tour of Parliament House and High Tea, Friday the 21st of August 2026, Oktoberfest Spectacular VIP Package at the Harmony German Club, Saturday the 31st of October 2026, and Whispering Jack, the John Farnham musical, Sunday the 20th.
4: The Israeli army is carrying out strikes on Tyre in southern Lebanon after issuing an evacuation order for people in the city and its surrounding areas. The IDF says it's targeting Hezbollah command centres there. From Beirut, here's John Sadworth.
5: As towns and villages across southern Lebanon echo once again to the sound of airstrikes, fresh evacuation warnings have been issued, including for the city of Tyre. An urban population of some 200,000 people was given less than 2 hours to make the choice of staying to face the bombing, which has now begun, or of taking their families onto the crowded roads in search of accommodation in a country already in deep upheaval and just as the Eid holiday begins. Hezbollah, the Iranian-backed militant group in Lebanon, says its forces have been fighting Israeli troops who've moved beyond the swathe of territory they already occupy.
4: Iranian state TV says that Iran has received a preliminary unofficial draft of a memorandum of understanding with the US on ending their war. State TV said it would see Iran restore commercial shipping through the Strait of Hormuz. The White House called it a complete fabrication. Paul Adams reports.
6: For days, speculation has mounted that a deal is close. Now, Iranian state television has described parts of what it calls an unofficial draft of a 14-point memorandum of understanding. The US, it says, will lift its naval blockade and withdraw its forces from the vicinity of Iran. In return, Iran will restore commercial traffic through the strait to pre-war levels within a month, with the management and routing of vessels to be handled by Iran and Oman. Military vessels will be excluded. The report clearly only refers to those parts of a deal Iran would welcome. There's no mention of giving up its nuclear ambitions.
4: Speaking in the past hour, President Trump insisted Iran had no choice but to make a deal. He again said Tehran would not be allowed to have nuclear weapons. The head of the World Health Organization has called for an immediate ceasefire in the Eastern Democratic Republic of Congo to help health workers contain the Ebola outbreak. He said the region was facing a catastrophic collision of disease and conflict. Barbara Platt-Usher is following events from Nairobi.
7: The epicenter of the Ebola outbreak is in the east of the country, where dozens of armed groups have operated for decades. Dr. Tedros highlighted this security threat in his latest message. He said the conflict drove mass displacement that helped spread Ebola and threatened humanitarian efforts to combat it. And he called on all warring parties to observe an immediate ceasefire. The health system has also been weakened by cuts to global aid. The WHO and international

0: donors are now pushing medical supplies to the area. But Doctors Without Borders says it will take weeks, not days, to establish an infrastructure that can contain the growing outbreak.
1: This is the latest world news from the BBC. The Attorneys General of New York and New Jersey say they've issued a subpoena to FIFA requesting information about its ticketing practices for the upcoming World Cup. The officials cited recent media reports suggesting that fans may have been misled about seat locations. New Jersey's Attorney General accused FIFA of creating a gauntlet of confusion, fake scarcity and impossibly high prices. From New York, here's Neda Taufik.
2: State officials have accused FIFA of manipulating consumers and of turning buying a ticket to the World Cup into a gauntlet of confusion, fake scarcity, and impossibly high prices. The investigation is specifically seeking information on ticketing practices at MetLife Stadium in New Jersey, which will host 8 World Cup matches, including the final. Officials want to question FIFA over its release schedule, public statements, and other conduct to determine if it contributed to soaring prices. The BBC has reached out to FIFA for a statement.
1: Ukraine's defense minister says the military is launching what he called a logistics lockdown on the Russian army. Mikhailo Fedorov said strike operations were being scaled up to systematically destroy Russian logistics and supply lines. Reports suggest the main road connecting Russia to occupied Crimea has been repeatedly attacked in recent days. The head of the UK's Cyber Intelligence and Security Agency, GCHQ, has warned that Russia is relentlessly targeting critical infrastructure, democratic processes and public trust in Britain and the rest of Europe. Anne Keast-Butler said GCHQ was working tirelessly to fend off cyber attacks and counter what she called reckless sabotage and assassination attempts. Bolivia's government says at least 7 people have died and more than 320 have been arrested since protests erupted at the start of May. Several others have been seriously injured. The protests against austerity measures are also demanding the resignation of President Rodrigo Paz. BBC News.
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morning and a very big welcome to Good Morning Country, coming to you from the studios of Triple H in Horsham in Western Victoria. I'm Heather Farrell and it's Thursday morning, the 28th of May. I certainly hope you're going to wake up to a wonderful day out there. Our album of the week competition is for Kingswood's new album Midnight Mavericks. I will let you know when we open up that competition line, but just for the meantime, no calls just yet, but I will give you that phone number because it is a different number on Thursdays. 0447 349 055. If you missed that number, make sure you got your pen and paper ready because I will give it to you a few more times before we open up that competition line. In about an hour's time, we will be featuring a few of our Aussie balladeers, and then we will follow after that section with the interview with Alex from Kingswood and all about their album that is our album of the week, Midnight Mavericks. We're about to start with our usual opening song, and yes, I know I start with this one every week, but it's a goodie. It talks about old friends, and they are very special people, our old friends.

Alan Caswell there with a track called A Friend to Me. We had Bax Jackson with Who You Did It With, all about special friends, and our opening track, My Old Friend. Well, coming up next, we've got Adam Harvey and Becky Cole, and they're going to tell us all about daytime friends.

Connie Kiss Anderson with Steamy Dreams. Prior to that, it was Adam Harvey and Becky Cole with Daytime Friends. And there was a bit of a twist in that one. Well, we've got plenty of music coming up for you this morning. And we will also have our Album of the Week competition coming to you in around about an hour and a quarter's time. And the phone number for that competition for Thursdays only is 0447 349 055. No calls just yet. I will let you know when we open up that competition line. But right now, a little bit more music to get us through to the next lot of news and weather. And this one's by Alan Jackson. And it's called Too Much of a Good Thing.

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5: Although some planer lambs lacking weight and finish were also offered, all the regular buyers operated in a market that opened firm to slightly easier before strengthening to finish dearer. Restocker demand improved, lifting store lambs by around $10 per head. Light and medium trade lambs gained $5 to $10 per head. Heavy trade lambs lifted $8 per head, and extra heavy export lambs sold to $430 per head, averaging $8 to $12 head dearer. Store lambs sold from $110 to $247 per head, while feeder lambs made $240 to $294 per head. Heavy export lambs weighing 27 to 30 kilos sold from $310 to $350 per head, while lambs over 30 kilos ranged from $350 to $430 per head. Merino lambs improved by up to $20 per head. Sheep numbers were steady at 3,460 head, with mutton selling up to $20 per head dearer and reaching a new Ballarat record of $390 per head. That concludes today's market update, brought to you by Auctions Plus, dedicated to connecting ag.

0: welcome back to Good Morning Country. And thank you, Jemima, for the Rural Livestock Report. I'm Heather Farrell, broadcasting from Horsham in Western Victoria. And we will have our Album of the Week segment coming up in around about an hour's time. And the phone number for that competition is 0447 349055. And if you missed that number, make sure you've got your pen and paper handy, because I will give it to you another couple of times before we open up that competition line. And of course, the prize this morning is an album called Midnight Mavericks by Kingswood Melbourne Group. And we'll have Alex Lasker on the line for an interview with Walshie just a little bit later on. But right now, a little bit of work to do, and then it's into the music. And we're starting out with Melinda Snyder and Becky Cole.
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old Ricketts with Just Like My Old Man. Prior to that, Rob Breeze with Gurminder Sunset, and Melinda Snyder and Becky Cole with Ode to Billy Joe. Coming up next, it's the Wolf Brothers, and the track is called Little by Little.

Troy Cassidaly with Some Days. It's just about my favourite song off his latest album, Between the Fires. And that one scored him 5 Golden Guitars back in 2025, released in 2024. And we have got lots to keep you entertained this morning, lots of music. And our album of the week is Kingswood's Midnight Mavericks. And the phone number for that competition line, Thursdays only, 0447 349 055. And remember, that is a different number on Thursdays to the rest of the working week. And if you missed it, make sure you've got that pen and paper handy, because I will give it to you another couple of times before we open up that competition line. If your station is leaving us to go to local programming, thank you for tuning your radio to Good Morning Country. Or you may have been listening in via the Community Radio Plus app. And if you were using that app, you could be tuning in from anywhere in the world. We look forward to you joining Kevin Walsh tomorrow morning, who will be broadcasting from the bunker at Harrington in New South Wales. And he will have another copy of Kingswood's Midnight Mavericks to give away in our Album of the Week competition. To take us up to the next lot of news and weather, we've got Melinda Snyder and Becky Cole. This one's from their Great Women of Country and the Songs That Made Them album, and it's an absolute ripper of an album. Lots of classic songs, beautiful covers, and this one's called Angel of the Morning.

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2: Good morning, I'm Lee Harrison. The temporary reduction in the fuel excise is being credited for bringing down inflation and may keep interest rates on hold. Michael Packey reports.
3: Australia's inflation rate has come down by 0.4%, easing consumer prices to 4.2% for the year to April. Halving the fuel excise has mainly contributed to the result, which has flowed to smaller increases in the cost of housing, transportation and food. Treasurer Jim Chalmers says it's a welcome reprieve. We've had an inflation challenge in our economy,
4: which is made worse by the war in the Middle East.
3: The opposition's Tim Wilson argues the only way inflation will come down is if the government cuts its own spending.
5: Inflation persists. It started before the Iran crisis.
3: About 90% of economists believe the latest CPI data will encourage the Reserve Bank to keep interest rates on hold. Michael Packey, Canberra.
2: Labor's overhaul of Australia's employment system has been broadly welcomed. Nelson Scott reports.
6: The government believes more needs to be done to help the long-term unemployed move off benefits and into work. There's concern the current one-size-fits-all mutual obligation approach is not working because providers are incentivised to focus on job-ready applicants. To address the issue, a new model is being developed which divides recipients into three streams based on their level of need. Employment Minister Amanda Rishworth claims it will give more support to those struggling to find a job,
7: so that they can share in the benefits and dignity of work.
6: The opposition's Jane Hume says the reform is overdue.
8: This is an admission by the government that their current employment services aren't working.
6: Business and welfare advocates have welcomed the changes. Nelson Scott, Canberra.
2: The brother of one of the so-called ISIS brides says his sister hasn't done anything wrong by returning to Australia. Nesreen Zahab was one of four women and six children with links to Islamic State who landed in Sydney on Tuesday night. The cohort were met by a significant police presence, but no arrests have been made. Nesreen's older brother, Mohammed, says if there's been any wrongdoing, she'll accept the full force of the law.
9: At the same time, these guys are Australian citizens. Their kids are Australian citizens. You want to hate on it, you don't like the law, then if you're saying for them to leave, if you don't like the law in Australia, then you must leave.
2: The WA Premier says he's committed to securing the state's energy future at the Australian Financial Review Mining Summit. Bringing an oil refinery back to the state has been flagged as a priority, as well as maximising low-carbon liquid fuels by using canola oils. Roger Cook says the state's capabilities need to be utilised.
10: By securing WA's energy future, we can ensure all Western Australians have access to quality jobs, accessible healthcare and affordable housing, and that will keep Western Australian economy the strongest in the nation.
2: This is Air News. New South Wales has stunned Queensland to make history in the greatest escape the state of origin has ever seen. Leonie Kay reports.
11: The New South Wales Blues put on a masterclass comeback in the state of origin over the Maroons, taking the win 22-20. The Blues were 20-6 down at halftime and roared back in the second half. Winning try scorer James Tedesco told Nine it was a classic finish.
12: Yeah, unbelievable. Oh, it's a tough game. I think I blew one earlier, so I wanted to make up for it and just compete on everything. Came up with it. Just glad we hung in tight. That's what Origin's about all the way to the 80th minute.
2: West Coast could potentially select defender Brandon Stasevich for his first senior game for the club ahead of Sunday's clash with Essendon. Meanwhile, Jake Waterman says the Eagles handled themselves well on the big stage despite the loss in their clash with Collingwood. Nine players played their first game on the MCG in front of over 90,000 fans. Waterman says they stepped up to the occasion.
13: You don't really get those crowds unless you're sort of playing in prelims or grand finals, and I think the way we handled it and the way we handled ourselves throughout the game, I just tip the hat to especially the young boys, the way they went about it. They didn't step back from the challenge, they stepped in and they weren't overawed.

0: by anything that was going on.
1: Tanasi Kokkinakis is out of the French Open, retiring with an injured right shoulder against Spain's Pablo Carreño Busta. It's his sixth match in 2 years after a string of similar injuries. Australian Independent Radio News.
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3: Morning, welcome to Thursday. It's the 28th of May today. Your forecast, cloudy conditions, very high chance of rain. Got a chance of a thunderstorm in the late morning, the afternoon as well. Got some light winds from the south, about 15 to 25 k's in the morning. Expect the tops today, 19 for Nowra, 18 for Ulla Dulla, and 15 degrees for Barrel. Looking ahead, tomorrow cloudy conditions, very high chance of rain, the chance of a thunderstorm along the coastal fringe, 19 degrees. Saturday, partly cloudy, slight chance of a shower, 19. Sunday, mostly sunny, 19. And Monday, mostly sunny and 18 degrees. So don't worry about it. There is some sunny conditions coming back. It's currently 15 here at Bomaderry. Ulla Dulla, you've got 16. Kiama's got 18. And Barrel's got 12 degrees.
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3: Princes Highway through the Sydney this morning. Good run, just a little bit wet, so take it easy on the roads. A fair bit of rain still happening in Sydney. Local roads all looking okay. 4422 1045 is the number if you see something on the roads. Catching the train on the South Coast line, all good there as well, running close or near the time. Morning, it's Chance with you this morning. Beck with me after 7 o'clock. Hope you're well for your Thursday. Yep, we've had a fair bit of rain, but we had a football game last night as well. The Blues got up. Off to Melbourne, I think, the next game. That'll be interesting. Lots happening on the show this morning. CEO of Shoalhaven City Council, Andrew Constance, in the studio. Our council meeting this week. We've got a few questions to ask about some of the subject matters there. We're going to talk about another award for the local area. We'll catch up with Christy Mayhew as well. The Shoalhaven Animal Shelter, they're going to be in with a pet of the week, or pet of the month, if you want to call it that. And we're going to catch up with Sandra Gray, talk about the Scandinavian and Viking Festival happening at Sussex on the long weekend. So we'll catch up with her as well. Plenty of great news to get you through your day. Lots of local news as well. Welcome to Thursday morning here at The Use.
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0: Triple U Breakfast for Chance this morning. There goes the kinks. You really got me. Well, the great annual Archer Ball Prize, which is eagerly anticipated by artists and all audiences all around the country, is in town at the moment at the Arts Centre in Berry Street, Nowra. Now, the Archer Ball Prize Regional Tour is an arts gallery tour, and it's touring all around the place, and it's sponsored by Optus. Go and check it out. I saw some shorts the other day on social media about some of the great artwork that's around. Go and check this out. This is just incredible. If you want some more information, you can go to gallery at shoalhaven.newsouthwales.gov.au or contact the art gallery on 44295444. Amazing. You don't have to go to the city to go and see some of the Archer Ball Prize winners, but you've got an opportunity to see all the finalists and the winners for 2025. They're on display in Nowra, believe it or not. Next, we've got the sponsors back with some ABBA, and we'll also do some other great music before 7 o'clock news here at Triple U.
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0: In news headlines, I'm Lee Harrison. Making news today, police say investigations into the last group of ISIS brides to return to Australia are ongoing, with no arrests made on their arrival. The seven women and 12 children have landed in Sydney and Melbourne after leaving their camp in northern Syria last week. The opposition says the looming decrease in power prices being credited to the rise in renewables doesn't undo the larger rises seen in recent years. From July, households and businesses across the East Coast will pay a lower maximum rate on standard electricity plans. Iran is accusing the United States of committing a gross violation of the ceasefire currently in place. U.S. Central Command says attacks on missile sites and boats were in self-defense, the Iranian Foreign Ministry describing the actions as aggressive and unjustified. And a global study has found just 40% of Australian homebuyers are willing to accept an AI-automated property valuation. Respondents from Canada, the US and UK trust the technology more. In air sport, James Hurd's reportedly said he wants to be in the mix for the job of Essendon AFL coach after the dramatic departure of Brad Scott. And the Maroons have confirmed captain Cameron Munster's a definite starter in tonight's State of Origin
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2: Morning, your 6:30 forecast. Cloudy conditions, very high chance of rain. The chance of a thunderstorm in the late morning and the afternoon as well. Some light winds becoming south, about 15 to 25 k's in the morning. Expect the tops today, 19 for Nowra, 18 for Ulladulla and 15 degrees for Bowral. Looking ahead to tomorrow, cloudy, very high chance of rain. Chance of a thunderstorm along the coastal fringe at 19 degrees. Saturday, partly cloudy. Slight chance of a shower at 19. Sunday, mostly sunny 19, with Monday more of the same and 18 degrees. It's currently 15 here at Bomaderry. Ulladulla got 16. Kiama's got 18. And Barrel's got a chilly 12 degrees.
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0: It was from 1976. It was Till Murray and the Gang. It was a little bit crazy. Morning, it's Chance with you this morning. Well, in local news, a man has died after being pulled from the waters off Jervis Bay. Around about 5 to 2 yesterday, emergency services were called to the waters just off Cape St George Lighthouse, following reports of two surfers in distress. Now, officers attached to the South Coast Police District and Marine Command responded to the two men that were retrieved from the waters with assistance from Marine Rescue New South Wales, the Australian Federal Police and also the Australian Navy. Now, a 43-year-old man was pulled from the water unresponsive and died at the scene. He's yet to be formally identified. Another man aged 38 was assessed by New South Wales ambulance paramedics at Murray's Beach boat ramp as a precaution. An investigation has commenced by South Coast Police District and Marine Area Commands, with a report being prepared for the coroner. Now, we've had some pretty big oceans over the last few days. If you're out there surfing, maybe have a second thought about what the seas and how big the seas are. But that's a pretty remote area out there at the lighthouse. So, yeah, as I said, think about what you're doing and maybe give it a miss if it's too big. Next, we've got the sponsors, we've got some prints, we've got YouTube as well. We'll do that next here at the U's.
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0: Well, Prince talks about what happens if he wasn't a muser.
8: When I was 16, I was completely broke and needed to go get a job, so I got the Yellow Pages out and I couldn't find one thing that I wanted to do. So I decided I was going to push as hard as I could to be a musician and win at it, you know.
0: Here is one of Prince's biggest hits. It's Cream. It's Triple UFM. 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
1: Good morning, I'm Lee Harrison. The Albanese government will today introduce its controversial tax reforms into Parliament. Michael Packey reports.
2: Labor used its recent budget to announce plans to scrap the 50% capital gains tax discount and link the measure to inflation. Negative gearing deductions will be restricted to people investing in newly built homes. With the money saved, workers would get an ongoing $250 tax offset and an instant $1,000 deduction on expenses. While there will be initial debate on the legislation, the government admits the bill is likely to change as it continues to consult various industries who are opposed to the overhaul as it stands. Michael Packey, Canberra.
1: Labor says embracing new construction methods is critical to building more homes. The federal government will invest almost $40 million into so-called kit of parts housing systems. This is where building components are manufactured in a factory before being assembled on a property. Housing Minister Claire O'Neill says the system uses standardised materials, making it easier to build homes.
3: This is about bringing manufacturing thinking into building homes. When you think about it, a home contains basically the same parts, but when we build every home differently, it costs more and it takes longer. This is about making sure we standardise things so they're repeatable.
1: A man's been killed and two others injured during a violent rampage in Queensland's Wide Bay Burnett region. The 78-year-old was walking his dog in Childers yesterday when a 36-year-old man allegedly attacked him with a metal pole, killing him at the scene. Police say two men were seriously injured in separate attacks, with the accused eventually restrained by members of the public before officers arrived. A surfer's died after getting into trouble in the water on the New South Wales south coast. Two surfers were spotted in distress at Jervis Bay, with police, marine rescue and the Navy helping get them to shore. A 43-year-old was pulled from the water but couldn't be revived, while a 38-year-old was checked over by paramedics. Doctors and pharmacists are confident the expansion of a nasal flu vaccine for children will mean more people get protected. Anyone aged 2 to 17 can now use the needle-free alternative. Authorities have spent 3 months planning for this flu season after a longer and more severe strain in the Northern Hemisphere. Pharmacy Guild of Australia President Mario Barone says it's important to reduce barriers to people getting protected.
4: Getting vaccinated not only protects you, but it also protects your younger brother or sister or your grandmother or your grandfather. And that is really important for the immunity of society.
1: And a miracle rescue in Laos with five villagers found alive after being trapped in a flooded cave for more than a week. The men had been missing after entering the cave to fossick for gold when they got stranded by rising water due to rain. Two men remain missing and rescue efforts are ongoing. This is Air News. Essendon great Matthew Lloyd says James Hurd has put it all out there, showing just how much he wants to be Brad Scott's successor. Hurd has put his hat in the ring for the Bombers' vacancy, saying he'd love to coach Essendon again and is ready.

0: to go up against the best candidates in an exhaustive process. Lloyd says Hurd putting his hand up for the coaching job will scare off a lot of potential candidates.
1: The factor will be, does the club come out and say he's in the process or out of the process just to get their best candidate, because it's going to be difficult for them because there's too many won't want to go for the job.
0: New South Wales has won a thrilling State of Origin opener against Queensland 22-20 after being 14 points behind at half-time. James Tedesco scored a spectacular try for the Blues with 90 seconds left to cap off the greatest comeback in Origin history.
2: It was a tough game. I think I blew one earlier, so I wanted to make up for it and just compete on everything. Came up with it.
0: And the Western Force will be boosted by the return of Ben Donaldson and George Bridge for their final game of the Super Rugby season. The Force were in the hunt for a club first finals appearance, winning four of their last five games. However, they fell short on bonus points, even with a win over the Reds last weekend. Australian Independent Radio News.
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4: Morning, it's 7:06. Your forecast for today, cloudy conditions. There's a high chance of rain, the chance of a thunderstorm in the late morning and the afternoon. We've got light winds today from the south, about 15 to 25 k's in the morning. Expect the tops today, 19 degrees for Nowra, 18 for Ulladulla, 15 for Bowral. And we've also still got a strong wind warning for the coast, and we've still got some reasonably big seas. We had a drowning yesterday at Cape St George. A couple of surfers got in the trouble. One couldn't be revived. So just beware of those big surf conditions if you're going out there to have a bit of a play. So
5: yeah, maybe avoid it for the next couple of days.
4: I think so.
5: Looking ahead, tomorrow, cloudy, very high chance of rain. The chance of a thunderstorm along the coastal fringe and 19. Saturday, partly cloudy, slight chance of a shower and 19. Sunday, the sun shall return, mostly sunny and 19. And Monday, again, mostly sunny and 18. Currently in Nowra, it's 15. Ulladulla is 16. Kiama is 18. And Barrel is 12.
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4: A little bit wet, a little bit slippery still out there this morning, 4422 1045. No problems on local roads. Your trip through the city this morning all looking pretty good as well. And trains are running close or near to time. Well, something happened last night. It was a football game. And for all those Queenslanders this morning, sorry.
5: The sky's crying for Queensland up there.
4: Funny, been watching lots of telecast news this morning. Someone said maybe the referee should have been sent off last night, not Caelan Ponga. But I've got to say, at halftime, most Blues people would have went, oh, that's it, I'm going to bed.
5: Literally, our family group chat was, oh, we should just go to bed. And then like 20 minutes later, it's like, oh my goodness, I'm so glad I didn't go to bed.
4: Oh man, what a game. What a game. And we win it in the last minute with a great take by Teddy Tedesco.
5: Oh, it was a wet and slippery old game, wasn't it?
4: Certainly was. Certainly was. Mm. It wasn't that wet in the first half. A couple of spits around the place. But by the end of the game, there was a bit more wet weather. Mm. Yeah. Well, the Blues were off to Melbourne, I think it is next. So
5: there you go. Was that in Sydney, that one?
4: Yep.
5: Yeah, nice.
4: Last game back in Queensland. So yeah, down there, up there at Kazali, in AFL homelands.
5: There you go.
4: A big show. We're going to talk to Sandra Gray very soon about the Viking Festival, which is happening long weekend. We've got the CEO from Shallover City Council, Andrew Constance. We've got the animal shelter people in the studio as well. And we're going to catch up with Christy Mayhew to finish off some a good news story coming out of yesterday.
5: Excellent. So we'll talk That's what
4: to
5: we
4: her
5: love.
4: Huge. And every show from Monday onwards, on the road. We're starting in Berry on Monday, then Nowra, then we go to Ulladulla, Husky, Kangaroo Valley, Kalala Bay, Nowra Hill. I've been everywhere, man.
5: That's the truth.
4: It is the truth.
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4: 7:10, it's Jansen Beck on your Thursday. Morning, Berry. Morning, Shoalhaven heads. A little bit damp out there. Still more stuff to come today. It's okay. Be good, Johnny.

0: Triple U, where mornings come alive with Chance and Beck.
1: It's one of my favourites. It's called Somebody to Love.

0: George Monocle, Queen, Lisa Stanfield, Somebody the Love. It's Triple U's Chance of Beck on your Thursday morning. It's a big song.
1: Sure is.
0: Now, talking about something big that's happening on the Queen's, well, not Queen's birthday long week, it's now the King's.
1: That's right.
0: That's a hard one to get out of your system.
1: It's taking you a little bit to get used to that.
0: It sure has. Is the Viking and the Scandinavian Festival down at Sussex Inlet. And we always love catching up with Sandra Gray. Good morning, Sandra.
2: Hi, Chance and Beck.
0: How are you?
2: Very, very well, thanks.
0: Excellent. Hey, it comes around pretty quickly, doesn't it? But another big weekend organised down at Sussex.
2: Yes, it's our fifth festival. We've been really busy. We've got a great team and we do a lot of pre-planning, but we're into the pointy end. So we're just getting everybody in their teams. But we keep it as simple as we can, and it's all a big focus on as many family activities as we can get.
1: Now, there's going to be there's a little something for everyone on this weekend, isn't there? There's a kids zone, there's entertainment. You've even got a puppet show.
2: Yeah, we try and make sure that once the parents bring their kids or whoever in, you can do whatever you want all day without spending more money. Mm-hmm. So our theory is that let's keep the kids entertained. So for kids from about two, we have a beautiful little carousel. We have an amazing puppet show that runs through the day. We've got a Lego robotics team who do amazing things with kids who are obsessed with Lego. We've got a climbing wall, free rides, fabulous Viking village where everybody cheers on the Viking fights. yeah, so there's lots of things to see and do, lots of food. It's a beautiful location along the inlet. Lots of tables and chairs that people can just sit and enjoy.
1: Amazing.
0: Now tell me, a pirate says "arr," but what does a Viking say?
2: Similar. The traditional Vikings. The traditional Vikings are an amazing group of people who come Friday night. They camp. We've got about 35 traditional Vikings, about five different groups. They camp, and we just have to provide them with wood and straw for their beds.
1: Oh, there you go. Wow.
0: Well, I hope it doesn't rain. It could be a little bit damp.
2: Yeah, look, they have lovely traditional tents and it's a beautiful feeling. The committee love Friday night because they come in Friday afternoon and we're all sort of set up and we've done all our hard work and we love wandering through on Friday night and seeing them with their little fires and it starts to get the vibe for us.
1: Yeah.
2: We do have a lot of local families who pop down and have a bit of a look then too. So it's a lovely weekend because when we first started 5 years ago, our occupancy on the Geelong weekend sat below 30%. Now we sit up between 75 and 80.
0: Oh, that's so good.
2: And all of the accommodation places that are really close to the festival book out a year ahead.
1: Mm. Yeah.
2: And so everybody just knows that it's on. We've got a really good model that seems to work. It's all about making sure that, it's family focused and also we don't start too early. We want people to have breakfast in the cafes and walk down to the festival. We finish about 6, and then we want people to go on to the Ari and to the Bolo and Swordfish for dinner. So it's really about how we maximise the effect for most businesses. This year we've got a new part of our winter campaign we're doing in Sussex to support our cafes. We're giving away vouchers to visitors. Our accommodation businesses will start giving them out this on the June long weekend, mm-hmm. and they get a $25 voucher to spend at a cafe or a retail store.
0: Yep.
1: Awesome.
2: And we do best dressed prizes, and they get a voucher as well. So we have photographers who wander around picking the best dressed, and then giving them taking a photo and giving them a voucher. We just really know that if we can encourage people to be spending money in a cafe or more retail store. We've got about $5,000 this winter we're putting into vouchers for our stores.
0: Wonderful.
1: Awesome.
0: Now, the Food and Wine's connected to the Shoalhaven Food Festival as well, isn't it?
2: Absolutely. We have so many wonderful local distilleries that are part of the festival. They're all always there, and we have craft beer. We try and get mostly Shoalhaven food fans.
0: Yep.
2: We're very Shoalhaven focused. And we also encourage our local groups. So even our soccer club, they do an amazing barbecue and it's the biggest fundraiser for them for the year. Mm. So it's all about, great food for the day, and the best location, but with so much fun and so many people dress up and get into the spirit. But of course, we celebrate the Elmoose family who come to Sussex. It's now a big family reunion weekend, and this year even more exciting because Christian Mindy, where the Elmoose family settled, is been renovated, and many of them are now staying at Christian's Mindy for the weekend.
0: Yep.
2: And are coming over on a flotilla boat. We've got a huge flotilla this year, about 13 gaff wooden sailing boats coming from Sydney.
1: Wow.
2: To dress up and love the event, as well as all our traditional wooden boats and our dragon boats. So that's how the festival starts, with that flotilla coming up the inlet. Everybody's dressed up, and the Elmoose family and the mayor and Liza are on the pontoon boat, and then they land, and then we sort of open the festival.
0: Well, let's hope those boats don't sink.
2: Ah, no, they're pretty good sailors.
1: It'll be a nice full inlet for next week, because hopefully all the rain will get over and done with this week. And you should have smooth sailing, so to say, next week.
0: All right, we'll give it a plug again Thursday next week. We're on the road next week with the broadcast van, but we'll make sure we tell everyone about it. Sandra?
2: Thanks, Chance and Beck. We always appreciate your support.
0: No drama worries at all. Thanks, Sandra. Have a good weekend.
2: Thank you very much.
0: Bye-bye. Sandra Gray there, Chamber.
1: It'd be quite the spectacle seeing all the boats come down the inlet and then park up and then have the festival begin. Mm. Yeah, pretty awesome.
0: Very special, very special. I love Sussex Inlet. Mm. We must get back down there.
1: Yeah, we need to add it to the list.
0: We do. We sure do. Sponsors just around the corner, back with some paper lace. We've got some Betty Everett. We're going to take you back with the old Shoop Shoop song. We'll do that next here at the U's.
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0: This is Air News New South Wales. I'm Lee Harrison. A former banker and a former financial broker have been charged with playing a role in a multi-million dollar fraud and money laundering syndicate. A strike force started investigating loans for luxury cars that didn't exist, which expanded to large-scale personal, business and home loans. The pair are accused of helping the syndicate, securing millions of dollars in loans. Drivers across Sydney are being warned to take extreme care as fog blankets much of the city. The Weather Bureau says reduced visibility will make road conditions dangerous. The Salvation Army warns cost of living has become a national emergency for Australia's most marginalised. Research conducted by the charity has found one in five people seeking emergency relief have eaten from rubbish bins in the past 12 months. Major Bruce Harmer says the number of people being pushed into hardship is growing.
1: The outcomes of our research confirm that the cost of living crisis is now a national emergency for the disadvantaged and marginalised across Australia.
0: People with tickets to the State of Origin opener in Sydney are being urged to use public transport. Transport spokesperson Howard Collins says extra trains will be running from 5 o'clock this afternoon.
2: Basically, a train every 6 minutes leaves Central Station on the main concourse and takes you directly into Olympic Park via Strathfield, and some additional trains from the west as well.
0: To sport now, the 2026 State of Origin series kicks off tonight when New South Wales host Queensland at Acor Stadium. Ethan Strange ran at 5/8 during the Blues captain's run after being called up to start following Mitchell Moses' hamstring injury. The Maroons have a clean bill of health, with coach Billy Slater saying skipper Cameron Munster is a certain starter despite sitting out training on Sunday. At the French Open, a little-known Australian has pulled off a stunning upset in the first round at Roland Garros. Adam Walton beat 6th seed Daniil Medvedev in a topsy-turvy 5-setter, 6-2, 1-6, 6-1, 1-6, 6-4. Alexei Popp runs out, while Alex de Minaur has received a walkover victory and is through to the third round after Alexander Blocks withdrew from their match. And the New York Knicks are through to the NBA Finals for the first time in 27 years after sweeping Cleveland in their conference final. This is Air News New South Wales.
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4: 25 to 8, forecast cloudy conditions, very high chance of rain, the chance of a thunderstorm in the late morning and the afternoon. Some light winds today from the south, 15 to 25 k's in the morning. Expect the tops today, 19 for Nowra, 18 for Ulladulla, 15 for Barrel, and we've still got that strong wind warning and big seas at the moment, so just be aware of that as well.
5: Looking ahead tomorrow, cloudy, very high chance of rain, the chance of a thunderstorm along the coastal fringe and 19 degrees. Saturday, partly cloudy, slight chance of a shower and 19. Sunday, mostly sunny and 19. And Monday, mostly sunny as well and 18 degrees. Currently now it's 15, Ulladulla is 16, Kiama is 18 and Barrel is 12.
6: Triple U Road and Rail Update.
4: No problems there. All pretty good. Your run through the Sydney on the Princess Highway is looking pretty good as well. Trains this morning all running close or near the time. Morning, it's Chance and Beck with you. What do I want to do here? I'm going to do this, Beck.
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4: Now, this theme song.
5: Dramatic.
4: The listeners know what the theme song is?
5: I'm sure a fair few of them would.
4: Slow motion running along a beach.
5: Some red bathing suits.
4: It's back. Baywatch is back. Yep.
5: I wonder if they're going to revamp this or if they're going to have a whole new intro.
4: Actually, the swimwear is called Crimson.
5: Crimson.
4: Famous Crimson swimwear. But apparently Fox has teamed up with Arrow and they're going to give us a very first look at Baywatch, the new Baywatch.
5: Wow. There you go, hey? Not enough coastal drama in your life.
4: It's probably had more sharks than this time. We see they've more sharks than
5: there
4: was.
5: Yeah, there's a few more out about.
4: Something to look forward to. Hey.
5: Did you get the call-up chance to be in the cast?
4: Yeah. I'm the fat guy in the
5: The one they save.
4: It's 23 minutes to 8. We've got to talk to the guys from the Shoalhaven Animal Shelter very soon. Here's the time.

0: John Cougar Mailing Camp. It's Jack and Diane here at Triple U.
1: I told Mum that joke on the weekend.
0: What joke was that?
1: Where do watermelons go on holidays?
0: Where do they go?
1: John Cougar Melon Camp.
0: Pardon, listeners.
1: Too funny.
0: She thinks she's funny.
1: I've got a dad joke. That's my dad joke for the morning.
0: Had something sent through from Susanna yesterday. The Cancer Council's Australia's biggest morning tea. It's all part of the Shoalhaven Community Choir. They've got Sing Australia, Vincentia, and they've got...
1: I imagine a biggest morning tea.
0: Lots of singing.
1: Yeah, lots of singing. Yeah, so it's at the Wesley Centre on Berry Street from 10:30 to 1 on Friday the 29th, which so tomorrow. So it's $10 and it includes lunch after the concert. So there's a concert and then morning tea, which is
0: lovely. Just pay at the door, so it's pretty cool. So morning tea with a big sing-along.
1: So, yeah, so it's the Shoalhaven Community Choir, Sing Australia, Vincentia, and Steve Ryan are performing.
0: So Steve Ryan must be a, whoa, you, good singer.
1: Do you actually know that that's the genre that he sings? Interesting. Steve, you might have Ryan to go tomorrow and
0: conductor.
1: Have a look.
0: He could be the conductor.
1: Yeah, well, who knows? We'll find out tomorrow. Going to be a great event. So
0: absolutely. If I turned up, I could be the fat conductor.
1: You could be. Pretty sure that is that's for trains, Chance. Not for music.
0: I told us to take it.
1: Yeah.
0: Casey Jones.
1: You're going to go up to the train station up the road.
0: Frenchie, help me.
1: Oh, dear.
0: Well, that's a good
1: We've
0: thing.
1: We've lost the plot this morning.
0: We have the Cancer Council. Australia's biggest morning tea. Great to support it. Because of the Cancer Council, our little gig last Saturday night was pretty cool. Not too far away from the 8 o'clock news. We've got sponsors just around the corner. ELO, we've got some Rock and Rod Stewart. Oh, one of my old favourites. Bit old Maggie May. 9 minutes to 8. We'll do that next here at the U's.
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1: Good morning, I'm Lee Harrison. Labor's being accused of wedging the opposition by combining a series of controversial tax changes in one piece of legislation. Michael Packey reports.
2: The Albanese government will introduce an omnibus bill into Parliament, which has four key aspects. The legislation will abolish the 50% capital gains tax discount and link the measure to inflation. Negative gearing will be restricted to newly built properties. The bill will also include a tax offset of $250 a year and give workers an instant $1,000 deduction on expenses. The opposition believes the legislation should be split because it supports the last two measures but argues the first two will damage investment. Michael Packey, Canberra.
1: Three crime scenes have been established following a violent fatal rampage in a central Queensland town. A 36-year-old man is accused of killing a 78-year-old man in a violent attack and assaulting two other men over a one-hour period in Childers. He was eventually restrained by members of the public before police arrived. It's understood none of the victims are known to the accused. A surfer is drowned off the New South Wales south coast after getting into distress with another surfer. The 43-year-old man was pulled unresponsive from the water at Jarvis Bay, while a 38-year-old was assessed by paramedics but was not hurt. A new umbilical cord blood trial is hoping to heal our tiniest Aussie battlers. More from Gabrielle Hodson.
3: A Queensland baby less than a third the size of an average newborn has become a national pioneer thanks to researchers in Melbourne. Tiny Louie has a brain injury, and News Corp says his parents seriously considered moving overseas to access stem cell therapy. But Monash University and the Monash Children's Hospital have been running a trial into donor cord blood cells. They're investigating whether the blood can act as a natural shield to protect premature babies from long-term brain damage. They'll get stem cells from umbilical cord blood, which are vital as a blueprint for the body and for repair after injury. Gabriel Hodson reporting.
1: Donald Trump has declared he's not satisfied yet with the terms of a deal being negotiated with Iran. The US president says Iran wants very much to make a deal to end the war, but so far they haven't got there, as the US isn't satisfied with the deal.
4: We will be either that or we'll have to just finish the job. But their Navy is gone, as I've said 1,000 times. Their Navy is gone. Their Air Force is gone. Everything's gone, and they're negotiating on fumes. But we'll see what happens. Maybe we have to go back and finish it. Maybe we don't.
1: And Australian researchers have disproved the urban myth of baby brain, finding new parents don't experience cognitive decline. The Monash University study found the new mothers and fathers performed similar to non-parents on all cognitive measures. This is Air News. Tennis, and another two Aussies have been eliminated from the French Open. Paul Walsh reports.
5: After his gutsy five-set victory in round one, Australia's Thanasi Kokkinakis was unfortunately able to back it up in the second round and was forced to retire from his match against the Spaniard Pablo Carreño Busta early in the third set, with the scores tied at one set all. It was just another setback for the 30-year-old, who has been dogged by injuries for most of his career. The other Aussie in day four action, James Duckworth, found the going tough against the 19-year-old Rafael Hodar, going down in four sets, 6-1, 6-7, 6-4, 7-5, with the biggest upset of the day being the defeat of the women's number 2 seed Elena Rybakina at the hands of the world number 55 Yulia Stadadubseva from the Ukraine. Paul Walsh for Air Sport.
1: New South Wales has pulled off the great escape, coming from 20-0 down to win State of Origin 1 in Sydney. Blues coach Laurie Daly says the entire side had to lift after a poor first half against the Maroons.
6: Origin's all about fight, isn't it? You know, it's you're never going to get too many opportunities to put on plays that look good, which you might do in the NRL. It's about fight, and it's about hunger, and it's about having a crack.
1: And Hawthorn stars Will Day and Jack Gunston will return from injury against St Kilda tonight at Marvel Stadium. Day makes his long-awaited comeback from a dislocated shoulder. Australian Independent Radio News. Today's

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1: Morning, 8:06. Your forecast, cloudy conditions, very high chance of rain, and there's still a little bit of a rain band working its way down the coast. Chance of a thunderstorm in the late morning and the afternoon. Some light winds from the south, 15 to 25 k's in the morning. Expect the tops today, 19 degrees for Nowra, 18 for Ulladulla, 15 degrees for Barrel. Still got a strong wind warning on the coast, and we've also got that large surf as well.
2: Looking ahead tomorrow, cloudy, very high chance of rain. The chance of a thunderstorm along the coastal fringe and 19 degrees. Saturday, partly cloudy, slight chance of a shower and 19. Sunday, the sun is coming back out and it's mostly sunny and 19. And Monday, mostly sunny as well and 18 degrees.
1: Such a good news story you are, aren't you?
2: Am I?
1: Yeah, sunny conditions, yeah.
2: I know, yeah. I do bring the good news at the end of the week.
1: You light up my life, yes.
2: Oh, thanks. Yeah. Currently in Nowra it's 15, Ulladulla is 16, Kiama is 18 and Barrel is 12.
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1: Our drivers on the roads at this stage, pretty wet, pretty slippery. Make sure you've got some headlights on if you see something on the roads. 4422 1045 trains this morning. Running close or near the time. It's 8:07. Got the CEO from Shoalhaven City Council with us this morning. We'll talk to him straight after some good old blue suede shoes here at the U's.
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0: Thanks for that. it's one of those sing-along songs, isn't it?
2: It is a good sing-along song, that one.
0: Mm.
2: Good for your Thursday morning?
0: It is. The CEO from Shoalhaven City Council, Andrew Constance, joins us in the studio this morning. Morning, Andrew.
3: Good morning, guys.
0: How are you?
3: Great. Last night was good. Good viewing on Channel 9.
2: Yeah, it was pretty exciting, wasn't it?
3: Oh. Yeah, particularly if your partner's from Queensland. It's even
2: let's stop
3: watching after 20 minutes. And then
0: let me play this. This is the State of Origin Blues song by The Wiggles.
2: I think this will be going on loops in your head all day today, Chance.
0: Sorry, you Queensland fans. I got to be honest, I was one of those New South Wales people at halftime thinking it's all over.
3: Yeah, I thought it was all over after the first 20 minutes, actually. But, you know, when Jane said, oh, I'm going to go and have a shower about 5 minutes to go towards the end of the game, and knowing she's from Central Queensland, I said, no.
2: You sit down.
3: You just got to watch the rest of this. Anyway.
2: Too good.
0: You had a five-hour council meeting on Tuesday night. Five hours.
3: Democracy is a beautiful thing, Chance. I mean, look, to the credit of the councillors and our mayor, you know, we got through a very big agenda and a lot of important issues for the community were discussed and debated. So my view on this is that, you know, ultimately we have to get through the business paper and do so responsibly. And, you know, the councillors did a great job.
0: Yep. Okay. We'll talk more about that in a moment. The council chambers themselves, we were going through a renovation because of an asbestos problem in pipes. That's well and truly underway.
3: Yeah, so we have to replace, in my view, the carpet. I mean, it's 45 years old.
2: Yeah.
3: So, you know, if you think about that, it's not the most accessible, friendly chamber either. So we are going to have to pull, we are in the midst of pulling the carpet out. The cost is around $75,000, I think, from memory, to not only just take the carpet out, but we're also going to put some handrails in, some of those tactile tiles that go in to help people with disability. And anybody who's been in the chamber knows that the carpet goes up the wall, so we've had to take that out and put some noise abatement panels in. So, look, it's not money that you want to spend, but when you have carpet that length of time and age, when we did rip it up, there was a bit of mould under it, and that's not a healthy thing for anyone.
0: Well, most homes would have their carpets replaced either 10, 20 years down the track, and for the amount of people who've walked through there over the years, and let's face it, it probably needed to be brought up to speed the whole room. So,
3: still does. I mean, we will look at some other things just eventually, but at the moment we're just tightening the belts, because if we can rein in the deficit and rein in the debt, then we can start to invest in the roads properly, and that's my focus, and that's my message to everybody. And the councillors are being incredibly disciplined and very supportive under the leadership of the mayor, and it's great.
0: Yeah, right.
2: Can you imagine if that carpet could talk, the stories it would have to tell?
3: Yeah, I bet. I agree, Beck. There's some stuff.
2: I can imagine just doing an interview with the carpet from the council chamber.
3: Let's go back 40 years and see what was being said.
0: No. I want to. It's not about the vocal cords of most conversations that happen in there. It's the whispers.
2: Yeah.
0: It's the whispers you want to hear.
3: Well, I've really struggled over at the SEC because there's a hot mic in front of me, so I've got to be very, very careful. But look, you know, it's like anything. The carpet had just past its expiry date, and it, you know, ultimately we did have a challenge with asbestos piping, which we were able to get removed pretty quickly, and you know, we're getting on with just hopefully getting everyone back into the chamber as quickly as possible.
2: Now, we've had a fair bit of rain the last week or so, and that always sparks concerns, especially if you're down at Lake Conjola with the lake down there and opening it up. Where are we up to with that?
3: First of all, could I just thank the community. It's a community that's been through so much more than most communities because of Black Summer, you know, the tragedy that occurred there. And then what everybody forgets after Black Summer is that there was a flood. And the community is always going to, and I believe, you know, the local residents going to be incredibly worried about the next natural disaster, and it will come. There'll be another fire and there'll be another flood, we know that, but we've got to try and give ourselves the best chance to try and mitigate against it. We can't stop the flooding, but we can at least try and give ourselves the best chance. And there is no doubt that the incredible amount of sand that's built up at the lake's entrance, you know, is hard. It's hard to deal with. I do want to recognise Liza Butler, Mayor White, and certainly their advocacy and approach to try and get the ebb channel dredged, mm-hmm. which will happen. We just, at the moment, we've submitted our plans to the state government to get a dredge in there. We have to go through a review of environmental factors because of shorebirds and mm-hmm. the you know, legal process that you have to.
0: Yep.
3: We'll do that and then hopefully get a dredge in within the next, you know, 9 months or so. We've got to get through another summer period and nesting shorebirds, but we'll see what the RAF says in relation to that. But we, you know, I want to recognise Penny Sharp for the funds that are available, but you know, we took a very deliberate decision, Beck, just earlier in the week, that we would have a crack at trying to open it. I've made it very clear that we don't think it'll necessarily work. It might very mm-hmm. well silt back up very quickly, mm-hmm. but the point out of it is that when you've got 40 mils of rain happening, as we did Tuesday, and then expected another 50 today, we do want it open so that the water can try and get out, hopefully scour, and you know, we see some pressure off the community.
2: Yep.
0: The flood warning system tender has been awarded. Yep. Tell us more about that.
3: Look, it's a new system which will be put into Lake Conjola and a number of our estuaries. Manly Hydraulics have been awarded the tender. It's over $500,000. The funding's come from, again, the state government, and I want to recognise and thank them for that. This will give us better data and an earlier warning system up the estuary to make sure that we are trying to give ourselves the best chance to keep people safe.
0: Yep.
3: You know, there's a lot of low-lying houses just because of history, and, you know, it's a beautiful... We've got some of the most beautiful estuaries in the world, but we've got to give ourselves a chance when we are seeing some of the floods. And I think, particularly after what we saw in Lismore, you know, certainly from the state government's perspective, I see it, and certainly from council's perspective in the role that I have now, you know, we are very nervous about the nature of the types of floods that we are seeing and what it can mean for people, which, you know, sometimes frustrates the development and investment community because they want to get on with providing more housing. But we have to do it well, and we have to do it right, because people being evacuated in the middle of the night, as we saw with Lismore, you don't want to be in that scenario.
0: Yesterday at the Entertainment Centre, I was there for a meeting. I saw Director Katie Buckman walking around with a big smile on her face. The third quarter budget results, hey, big strong improvements. The debt is coming down.
3: Yeah, can I just again thank Mayor White and the councillors, all of them. You know, they give everything, those councillors, and they have been very disciplined in the approach. And our staff have been incredible. I mean, we look at the last quarter, we've seen our deficit reduced from 14 million down to 9.8. Our cash position's improved. The overall surplus of the council was projected to be at 4 million. It's now at 8. And in terms of the general fund, which is separate from the water and sewer funds, you know, we are seeing a lot of discipline. So I, you know, improvements in cash position. And, you know, there's no doubt, Katie Buckman and the team have been superb. I mean, the moment that they took on those roles 3 years ago, they have set about trying to steer a course out of the problems that the council was in. We're not there by any stretch, because we've still got significant debt and deficit. I mean, we're projecting $55 million of debt at the end of next financial year, but it was $118 million. So you can't invest back into the roads and the community infrastructure if you're carrying that level of debt. And we've got to try and fix that, and then work with, you know, state and federal governments to try and get more money in. We do have a challenge. I think the community are right to understand and know that, you know, we are capped with our rates at 3.1%, so that's our revenue.
0: Yep.
3: And yet, you know, we've seen, and I'm expecting an award increase in terms of salaries of 4% per annum for the next 3 years. So if you think about that, our expenditure is greater than our incoming revenue because of that cap, and that makes it an enormous challenge to be financially sustainable, as everybody expects and wants local government to be. It's a sector-wide problem, and it's one which, you know, if you think about running a household, you know, if you don't have the incoming monies and you've got greater expenditure, you're in trouble, and that's what happens with local government all the time.
0: Well, it's trying to find the happy medium between CPI and what the wages are going to be, and you're trying to find that happy medium within your own business to say, well, this is what our reg rate increases are going to be, you know, so it's...
3: Yeah, we kept a close eye on the federal budget, obviously. Mm. You know, federal and financial assistance grants have, you know, as they've dropped the rate. That's not ideal, particularly when we've got the challenges with fuel. And we've done everything we can under Katie's leadership and the rest of the directors' leadership to try and curtail our fuel demand over the last couple of months.
0: Yep.
3: But yeah, look, it's a big challenge. But if you've got the right staff and the right team and the right directors, which is what Shoalhaven City Council now has, it's I think a positive step.
0: Yep.
2: Very good. I'm yep. you.
0: Oh, thank you.
2: Where do you want to go? No,
3: we can go somewhere where I think it's really important for the community. After the night before's meeting.
0: Yep.
3: We had a couple of issues come up which are very sensitive to the community. I mean, paid parking.
0: I was going to bring that up.
3: Yeah, yeah. Mm. So just to let the community know, the councillors looked at the recommendation that was brought forward by the Finance and Infrastructure Review Panel. So we have a group of community members who advise the council, independent of the councillors and the staff, who sit on a committee, you know, well-qualified individuals who give of their time. They made a recommendation in some of our key tourism hotspots like Hyams Beach that we introduce paid parking. The councillors resolved on Tuesday night that a preliminary report be brought back by the end of August by council staff. We'll go and have a look across Australia at, you know, how that is implemented, particularly in terms of the innovation, the technology, look at where it's worked, look at where it hasn't worked, and, you know, provide a report back to the council. So to that end, you know, I'd let the community know at this stage we haven't made any final determination in relation to the implementation of it, but we do need to go and have a look at what options there are. The panel's very keen to make sure that with some of our high visitation areas in the Shoalhaven that there is better flow through of cars, and the challenges, particularly in the peak summer periods around car parking.
0: I think the biggest challenge for Hyams Beach is that there is a couple of designated car parks, but the rest of it, people just park on the side of the road. So I don't know how you control that, how you put paid parking in when there's not even curb and gutter there for cars to park. So
3: yeah, I mean,
0: that will be the challenge.
3: We're spending $130,000 on traffic management in that area over the summer period. And, you know, there's no requisite funding source to be able to fund that. It's just so, you know, we've got to be able to try and find a better way to do it. Mm. If technology's away, well, great, let's go and explore it. But, you know, it's been such a popular destination point, like Husky, like Berry, like Milton. So, and Molly Mook. So we want to be able to just have a look at it. I don't think there's any harm in that. Let the community know what our findings are, and we then can make a decision at that point.
2: Look, I'm not against paid parking, right? But I think it's got to be reasonable. Like, we went to the Blue Mountains and parked for an hour in Katoomba, and it was $10. Mm. And yeah, I was like, that's actually ridiculous. Like,
0: well,
2: it's just general street parking.
3: I think the number, Beck, that they're generating in revenue up there is about $3 million
2: yeah.
3: from paid parking.
2: So, like, paid parking I'm fine with. If it's a few dollars, you know, for an hour, awesome. Mm. That's fine. Yeah. But, like, there's a point.
0: And how do you determine if it's a local or it's a visitor?
3: Yeah, well, that's where permits come
0: in. And some people say, oh, but I've got a holiday house down there, or my class is a, you know, permanent.
2: A resident.
0: Or a visitor.
3: You've got to run a permit system, and there's an administrative cost with that. So that's why we want to go and have a look at all these things.
2: Yeah, suss it all out.
3: And have a look at it.
0: Andrew, I just want to quickly ask you about Banksia Street, Vincennia, that bit of land, about so-called council wants to sell it off. What is the latest with that?
3: Look, it's moving forward.
0: What's that mean?
3: We're going to sell it.
0: Okay.
3: The
0: councillors are all on board. They've voted on this.
3: Yeah, so there's been a decision.
0: When you say sell it, what can it be used for?
3: Again, with that block, housing, what have you. I mean, it's this is, again, part of the challenge. You know, we don't want to go through a fire sale on property across the Shoalhaven. We need to be strategic in terms of the property that we, you know, have no requirement for in terms of existing use, and we have to recognise that if we, and this is the discipline that I am trying to inject into the process, if we sell any property, then we must asset recycle and put that money back into a new asset.
0: And in that local area?
3: Well, I don't think you can, you know, put it into that immediate local area, but I'll give you an example. There's property in Berry that you could potentially sell and then invest back into car parking at Boongaree.
0: Mm.
3: That makes sense.
0: Yep.
3: I think if the community is comfortable in the knowledge that, yes, okay, if and they don't trust government generally in terms of these types of transactions, but generally, if the rule is if we sell the property and then we put back into local roads, I think people would be okay with that.
0: Yep, I'd probably agree.
3: So we want to basically put together the full list for the councillors to consider.
0: Mm.
3: There is property around the Shoalhaven which, you know, I look at and think, okay, and a classic example, we've got the Nowra Riverfront development that rezoning is about to come through from the state government.
0: Mm-hmm.
3: We hold property in there that we have no need for, so we may as well sell it. It can become housing, particularly with our essential service workers that will work in the new facility, and then we can reinvest those proceeds back into new civic assets or roads. So, you know, that's where we need this to go in terms of our discipline. And look, there is always going to be contentious property transactions involving local government, and you know, I'm aware of the sensitivities around banks here.
0: Good. All right. Thanks for coming in this morning.
3: Thanks for having me.
0: Our thoughts with the mayor, of course, losing her son-in-law, and that's been filled with around the place now. But yeah, very sad story, and our thoughts are with the mayor and her family at this stage. But she's been back in for the council meeting.
3: Yeah,
0: this week.
3: Yeah, I mean, she's incredibly strong, you know, and it's been a very, very tough period. So I know, you know, she'll be incredibly grateful for those thoughts and well wishes that is being passed on from the community to her. Mm-hmm. I would just indicate, you know, it does mean, obviously, that Patricia hasn't been able to get to all the functions that she would otherwise normally go to. So, but the community's very understanding. We've got a beautiful community, humble community. So everyone's really good in that regard.
0: Excellent. Yep. All right. Thanks for coming in. We'll talk to you maybe in a few weeks' time.
3: Thanks for having me.
0: Good on you. There's Andrew Constance, the CEO from Shoalhaven City Council. Good to catch up with him. We're going to catch up with Christy Mayhew next. A good news story coming out of tourism yesterday. We'll talk to her next, right after the sponsors here at The U's.
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0: The Basils, Romeo and Juliet, Chance back at your Thursday morning. Well, a good news story coming out of yesterday. There was some little awards happening around the place of New South Wales tourism. Join us this morning is Christy Bowhue from Tourism Shoalhaven City Council. Morning.
1: Good morning. It's hot off the press. We're very excited about our awards.
2: Yeah, let us know what happened.
0: Tell us what happened.
1: So Huskisson was inducted into the Hall of Fame at the New South Wales Top Tourism Town Awards. So
2: very exciting. Where's your round of applause there, Chance?
0: Hang on. Which means it will bring more of this to the town.
1: Ka-ching! That's right. Now, it's a fantastic time of year to win an award too, because visitation's a bit low and it's just good to, you know, promote our beautiful towns when it's winter and we know it's wonderful with Wales and wine and walks and all that stuff. So it's a good opportunity to get some media and just even remind the locals how beautiful Husky is.
2: Yeah. Honestly, Husky's beautiful in summer with the beaches and everything, but I do love being rugged up, walking along the waterfront, you know, seeing dolphins out there, having a nice little beverage, you know.
1: Aren't we so lucky? And the water is still warm and the whales have been coming through into the bay really early this year. There's been some stunning footage with Jervis Bay Wild of them jumping out of the water right in the bay. So I think it's really magical. And with the cost of living and maybe some less visitors in June and July and some of the international travellers not coming quite as far at the moment, if the locals want to get out and rediscover their own backyard or invite their family and friends to come and rediscover Husky, now is a wonderful time. And you can have a beach to yourself. It's great.
2: Yeah, absolutely.
0: Now tell me, something happened with Kiama as well.
1: Oh, our neighbours won gold. They won their third gold in the year for the Large Town Awards. So we're very proud of them. And you know us, we work together on the South Coast. People don't see boundaries. So we're very happy for Kiama, and Wollongong got bronze.
0: Yep.
2: Wow.
0: Wollongong?
2: Who were they?
0: No, I wanted to mention Kiama because we broadcasted to Kiama, so I just thought it was important.
1: Who's Wollongong? I know. And so we got the gold for Husky three times in a row, 2002, 2003, and 2004. And so this year we've got Hall of Fame. So next year, Kiama will get their Hall of Fame trophy. So, of course, we knew we were going to get Hall of Fame, but that doesn't make it less exciting. But we are very excited for the South Coast because we definitely think coming south is much more exciting from Sydney than coming north. And we're seeing more people come across from Canberra as well and from the south. So, you know, we're open for business. It's very exciting. You've got Husky, but we also have Berry that got into the Hall of Fame a couple of years ago. Yep. So fantastic. Okay. We were just on Sunrise TV yesterday at Silos celebrating Berry and all of their fantastic events. So Shoalhaven has so much to offer all throughout the region, and there's heaps on in Husky actually. Beer and barbecue's on in a couple of weeks, so we just hope the weather's good for that one. We'll get this rain out of the way and then we can enjoy a bit more sunshine hopefully.
0: Well, the Food Network's got their big weekend out there on the 12th and 13th as well of June, so and I'll be broadcasting live on the Sunday night outside the Sandbar actually.
1: Oh, it's very exciting. So Food Network events have been going all through May, so looking forward to them activating in Huskisson because that's how the Food Network started.
0: Yep.
1: Back in the day in Jervis Bay, activating the whole street of Husky. And I think all of the businesses really need that support and exposure. And there's also, I think, a tour that's going to go around the Woolamaya district where people are going to go and taste things as part of the Food Network.
0: There is.
1: Roaming around, trying the mussels, trying the sourdough, all the breweries. Like it's dangerous, isn't it?
0: Now, Monday the 15th, we'll be broadcasting live from Husky. So if there's a Hall of Fame trophy around, it might make its way down to us.
1: That would be wonderful. I've just been talking to the operators about saying we need to pass the trophy around and take it out on the boats and, yeah, have a bit of fun with it. Yep. So we would love to bring that down for you.
0: Beck and Chance want it.
1: But you do. We have to give it back. We have to share.
0: Yeah. No. We just want it for a little while we broadcast, and then you can have it back.
1: That's great. And just congratulations, guys, on 10 years. You're getting loose and getting out and about. That sounds very exciting.
0: We surely are.
2: Visiting some of our favourite spots in the Shoalhaven.
0: Mm. And I'll bring my engraver along so I can engrave it into the trophy when I see it. 10 years, chance of death.
1: Your name into it like a naughty boy.
2: Oh, you're funny.
1: Oh, hey, congratulations
0: to Husky. Congratulations to Shoalhaven. That's a great news story.
1: Thank you. It's wonderful. Thanks, guys. Thanks for your support. I'll see you soon.
0: We'll talk to you in a couple of weeks.
2: Sounds great.
0: See you, Christy.
1: Cheers. See ya.
0: Bye. Yes, Christy Mayhew from Shoalhaven Tourism.
2: Hall of Fame top tourism town. Good job,
0: cool.
2: Husky.
0: It's cool.
2: If you haven't been out to Husky in a little bit, go out, check out the flyover, enjoy some of the winter wonderland things that is at Husky, and have a good time out there.
0: It's 22 minutes to 9.
3: Triple UFM.
0: I love this song. It's the Programmers. I'm on my way.

0: It's Triple U Breakfast with Chance and Beck. There goes Hall & Oates. It's Man Eater. Yeah, 12 away from 9. Jane in after 9 this morning. Next week, Beck and I are on the road. The whole month of...
1: out and about.
0: January, celebrating 10 years of The Breakfast Show with you here at Triple U. Monday, we're going to be at the Berry IGA right outside there. It's convenient because it's open early and I can get power. So that's a good thing.
1: Power and coffee, two things Chance needs to do The Brekkie Show.
0: Absolutely. On Thursday, we're going to be outside a brand new business in Kinghorn Street now called Dear Lulu's. And we'll be there.
1: I'm very excited to check it out. I haven't been in yet, so I'm looking forward to seeing it in the person.
0: All sorts of guests calling in to see us at both the Berry and Thara. Now, the week after, we're going to be at the Ulladulla Civic Centre, which is going to, on a Monday. And then on the Thursday, we'll be at Husky.
1: Ah, oh, your home away from home, Chance.
0: Kangaroo Valley, Kalala Bay, outside the Bakehouse, or it's called Rebo's down there. And then we're going to Narra Hill at this stage, so we're going to be all over the place. We'd love you to come down and say good day. And we've got stuff to give away. We've got the apparel, we've got vouchers.
1: We do, we've got goodies.
0: Mr. NG's voucher still. We've got an old salt voucher worth $100. So we've got Driving Miss Daisy. We've got a $200 voucher there. Stand by, because if you want to win something, you've got to come down and say good day.
1: Sure do. Put us in your diary when we're around your town.
0: We're going to request you to bring something with you to get the voucher. Yes. Like, I'll give you a $100 voucher if you give me $200 cash. No, I'm just kidding.
1: Oh, you're ridiculous.
0: I'm an idiot. It's 10 to 9.
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0: It is. It's 8 minutes to 9. This day music. Let's do this, Beck. I've been looking forward to this one this morning. 1944, Gladys Knight was born on this day in Georgia.

0: just like you've heard.
1: Too much fun. No. Mm. 1945, John Fogerty is born, but not on the Bayou. The Creedence Clearwater Revival leader claims Berkeley, California as his birthplace.
2: Big hit for him too, the Rock and Roll Girls. Time to play these this morning. 1955, Davey, the ballad of Davy Crockett has four different versions on the charts, including the number one hit by Billy Hayes. This is the one here. The other three by Fess Parker, Walter Schumann, and Tennessee Ernie Ford. But this is the one by
3: Tim Abar when he was only three.
2: Davy, Billy Hayes.
3: Davy Crockett, the king of the wild frontier.
2: I love it.
1: I don't think I've ever heard it.
2: Have you?
1: No. 1966, Percy Sledge's When a Man Loves a Woman hits number one in the US.
2: Let's get to hear.
4: When a man loves a woman, can't keep his mind on nothing else.
2: I'm going to go to this one very quickly.
5: Put your hand on your heart and tell me.
2: My girlfriend. 1968, Kylie Minogue was born in Melbourne, Victoria, Australia.
1: Happy birthday, Kylie.
2: Happy birthday, Kylie. Haven't played some Kylie for a while. Thanks, Kylie.
1: 1982, Roxy Music released their final album, Avalon, featuring the dreamy title track and the melancholy More Than This.
2: Great song. Good song.
1: It very slowly catches on in America, where it's certified platinum 10 years later in 1992.
2: Damn, that's a good song, isn't it?
1: It is.
2: 1983, this lady, Irene Carr's passion to make it happen, Flashdance, What a Feeling, goes to the number one in America.
5: Feel the music.
2: Thank you, young lady.
1: Mm-hmm. 1996, Dave Gahan?
2: Dem?
1: Is it Gahan? Of Depeche Mode.
2: Depeche Mode, yep.
1: Sorry, I'll let you say that one. Takes a nasty speedball, cocaine and heroin, and goes into cardiac arrest.
2: Wow.
1: Medics managed to kickstart his heart, saving his life. Wow.
2: Yes.
1: Crazy.
2: But today we're going to go back to 1982. Rocky III hits theatres. 82 was when I was playing the under-18s Berry Grand Final. I think we were playing Shell Harbour at Shell Harbour. And our coach at the time, a guy called Ken Kennedy, and there'll be a lot of people listening this morning that know who Ken was. And Ken was right into the Rocky thing. And the night before, he sat us down. We had to watch the Rocky III movie. And before we ran out on the footy field, guess what he played? The Rocky III song.
1: Oh, there you go.
2: This one features the new theme song written around the key line of dialogue in the film, which was called Eye of the Tiger. Sylvester Stallone asked the upstart Chicago band Survivor to write and record the song. When he couldn't get permission to use the Queen song, another one bites the dust.
1: Oh, there you go.
2: Yeah.
1: So backstory.
2: This is a great theme song. Shall I have a basketball Tigers? They play this. It's four away from nine. We'll say goodbye to you very soon. But I love this song. Turn it up.

0: The Eye of the Tiger. You're right, Kenny, to the late Scott Bowser. That was a huge song for the Tigers, the Bomaderry Tigers, the good old Den days. Trying to revive the Den. The council is having some thoughts about demolishing the old basketball stadium of Bomaderry. There's a petition going around at the moment, and if you look that up, look up Shoalhaven Basketball on the Facebook page. There is a petition going around to save the old stadium. Now, we know that it's got asbestos problems on the outside and stuff, mm-hmm. but in general, the bones of the building are pretty good. There's your bathrooms, etc. So there's a lot of people out there saying save the basketball stadium because at the moment, the indoor sports stadium, there is not enough room for busy, all the busy, different busy. Sports. Yeah, so we definitely need to possibly get the refurb done. And that comes back to, hey, federal and state government may be coming on board and trying to give us some funding to make that happen. So an interesting time there, but yeah, just a bit of background there. You did know about that,
1: wait
0: did
1: and
0: you?
1: See.
0: Yeah, wait and see.
1: Well, I knew something was going to happen eventually. Yeah. So.

0: homes. Embedded in the bill will be a $250 tax offset and an instant $1,000 deduction on work expenses. Chamber of Commerce and Industry Chief Executive Andrew McKellar says the legislation is poorly designed.
1: We really do urge the opposition and the crossbench senators insist on an inquiry into this, make the government come and justify the changes that it's seeking to make, because I really don't think they've explained them clearly to the public.
0: A man's in custody following a violent fatal rampage in a central Queensland town. A 78-year-old man was killed after he was allegedly beaten with a metal pole in Childers in a random attack. Police say the 36-year-old also assaulted two men in their 60s in separate incidents over the same one-hour period and was eventually restrained by members of the public before police arrived. A man's died after being pulled unresponsive from waters off the New South Wales south coast. The 43-year-old got into trouble when surfing at Jervis Bay. A second surfer was also rescued and assessed by paramedics as a precaution. Research shows high relapse rates for most blood cancers is leading to an increase in patients experiencing scanxiety. The name is given to the fear that necessary testing will show the disease has returned. Leukemia Foundation spokesperson Bill Stavresky says scanxiety affects half of those diagnosed.
2: We know that blood cancer has a significant impact on a person's physical well-being. But what goes unnoticed is the psychological, the emotional and the stress toll that living with blood cancer can have.
0: Overseas, and there have been cheers and celebrations as five villagers were found alive after more than a week trapped in a flooded cave in Laos. The men were trapped by rising waters after entering the cave system to search for gold. Two men remain missing and rescue efforts are ongoing. But there were jubilant scenes as the first group made it to safety. And the federal government is investing $40 million into what's called Kit of Parts Construction Systems. It's where standardised building components are made in a factory, then used to assemble a property. Labor claims the system will help accelerate construction times. This is Air News. New South Wales has stunned Queensland to make history in the greatest escape the state of origin has ever seen. Leonie Kay reports.
3: The New South Wales Blues put on a masterclass comeback in the state of origin over the Maroons, taking the win 22-20. The Blues were 20-6 down at halftime and roared back in the second half. Winning try scorer James Tedesco told Nine it was a classic finish.
4: Yeah, unbelievable. Oh, it's a tough game. I think I blew one earlier, so I wanted to make up for it and just compete on everything. Came up with it. Just glad we hung in tight. That's what Origin's about all the way to the 80th minute.
0: West Coast could potentially select defender Brandon Stasevic for his first senior game for the club ahead of Sunday's clash with Essendon. Meanwhile, Jake Waterman says the Eagles handled themselves well on the big stage despite the loss in their clash with Collingwood. Nine players played their first game on the MCG in front of over 90,000 fans. Waterman says they stepped up to the occasion.
5: You don't really get those crowds unless you're sort of playing in prelims or grand finals, and I think the way we handled it and the way we handled ourselves throughout the game, I just tip the hat to especially the young boys, the way they went about it. They didn't step back from the challenge, they stepped in and they weren't overawed by anything that was going on.
0: Tanasi Kokkinakis is out of the French Open, retiring with an injured right shoulder against Spain's Pablo Carreño Busta. It's his sixth match in 2 years after a string of similar injuries. Australian Independent Radio News.
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7: Remember those lovely blue skies yesterday morning? Well, they are not with us now. We have grey from horizon to horizon. That's kind of what the story is today, I think. And don't think it's going to change too much between now and maybe Saturday. Let's have a little look at our temperatures. We've got 17 degrees in Nowra, 18 around the Bayne Basin and 16 in Ulladulla. Top temperatures expected 19 degrees for Nowra and the Bayne Basin and 18 for Ulladulla. Oh, the weather ahead. Let's have a little look. It looks like it's going to clear by about, at the latest, the middle of Saturday morning. So you'll get most of Saturday and all of Sunday, it appears.

with decent weather. So in the meantime, we do need the rain, so just appreciate it. And babes, basically, there's nothing you can do about it, so just enjoy. 5 millimetres of showers today, and it did say 5 millimetres. Yesterday it said 5 millimetres for tomorrow, but they have downgraded a lot of what we were lucky to get. So it's showers today and probably some clearing showers tomorrow, which means that probably they'll be well and truly gone by Saturday. Showers returning as rain, well, rain returning on Tuesday, according to this. Little quick update there, and I lose all the things, but then they come back. Thank you, computer. Mostly light winds for now across the week. Little bit of a moderate breeze on Sunday, but it'll be sunny and 19 degrees, so you won't mind it being a little breezy. It's from the west, as you expect at this time of the year. Ulladulla, similar conditions. You've got 5 millimetres today and clearing showers tomorrow. A bit windy for you currently and right through to the end, probably the end of tomorrow afternoon. Then lighter wind conditions across the week. Showers returning on Tuesday. So not much promised for Tuesday. They did actually indicate yesterday there was quite a bit of rain on the way, but listening to things on the radio this morning, it really seems that they've decided not to give us most of what it looked like yesterday. So we've done wind, we've done rain. Okay, Saturday, Sunday looking mostly sunny. So they're really the only days you want to worry about at this point, aren't they? Absolutely so. UV index is low to moderate, fire danger rating. There isn't one recorded for the next 4 days. Temperature range is narrow. Daytime temperatures between 18 and 21, so cooler days, definitely. Nighttime minimums 8 to 15, a couple of colder nights sneaking in there too. Ulladulla, your daytime 16 to 19, and nighttime minimums 11 to 17. The sun rose this morning at 6:54. It'll set this evening at 4:56. Gosh, oh, where's the afternoon going? And last light is 5:23. Thanks to Chance and Beck for a great program. Nice to get know your itinerary, guys. You are going to be out and about quite a lot in the coming programs, so that should be fun for people to play a bit of Hanlon Spotto, catch up with the van and pop in and say hi. And Chance will tell you on the morning what you need to bring to him in order to get one of those vouchers. I don't think he was serious about the $220 in cash to get a $100 voucher. Sounds like a bit of Chance humour to me. How about that? Nice program, guys. I'm Jane. This is Community Access. I just forgot who I was there for a moment, but it's all right. I've written it down here somewhere. And I'm here with you until 12 o'clock on Triple UFM. 92.3 in the north of the Shoalhaven, 104.5 in the centre, 99.7 in the south. And on the internet, you can find us and stream us and get a lot of other information too at shoalhavenfm.org.au. Let's start the program with a local lad, more or less, Leo Sayer. He lives up in the Southern Highlands these days. Morning, Leo. Welcome to come along and make us feel like dancing. How about that?

0: That is the man with happy feet, isn't it, Leo Sayer there? You make me feel like dancing. My first guest this morning is Associate Professor Tim Cowan from the University of Southern Queensland, and he's going to give us a winter overview. So no more of this dipping my toe in the water with WeatherZone giving you the weather. You're going to hear some good stuff about what is happening to the southeast part of Australia as we go through the winter months. Tim, good morning and welcome to the program.
1: Thank you.
0: Good to hear your voice. I've had trouble with this phone for a few weeks and now it seems to be fixed, thanks to Adrian, our technician, for that work. Right, winter overview. We're just about to step into winter. The beginning of June is just around the corner. What are we in for, do you think?
1: Oh, look, it's looking like it's going to be a dry winter for much of eastern Australia. So pretty much Southern Queensland, New South Wales, most of Victoria, and parts of southwest Western Australia. So this is sort of consistent with what we'd probably see when there's an El Nino event brewing in the Pacific.
0: Now that's going to be hard on southwest Western Australia, because being a Mediterranean climate, this is the time of the year when they really expect most of their rain, isn't it?
1: Yeah, that's right. Yeah, so it's been a sort of a long-term decline in their winter rainfall, sort of since the 1960s. So it's not looking good for the growers in the southwest. So hopefully they do get a few good cold fronts coming through.
0: Absolutely. So tell us about our winter temperatures. Are we expecting a cold one with the dry, or do we have any idea what those temperatures are going to look like?
1: Yeah, so the winter temperatures actually are seeming like they're going to be warmer than normal. So this is both maximum, so daytime temperatures and nighttime minimum temperatures, which is sort of unusual when you do get drier conditions. In the wintertime, you typically get these sort of cold, clear sky nights, which means, you know, typically that what they call nighttime radiative cooling. But it's not looking like that's the case. So there's a pretty strong chance, sort of greater than sort of 2 to 3 times likelihood, that the temperatures will be in the sort of top 20%. That's pretty much across most of southern and southeast Australia.
0: Okay, so with the drier conditions, we can expect some more cloud-free skies, which might make some of our nights a bit cooler.
1: Yeah, you'd expect some cooler nights, some frostier mornings, but the nighttime minimum temperatures in general, based on what the Bureau forecast model is suggesting, will be warmer than normal. So but it might not make a huge difference when it's, you know, 1 or 2 degrees warmer than, say, 2 or 3 degrees. It's it still feels cold.
0: Absolutely. Well, it's wintertime. We should expect that, I suppose. At some stage, you've got to put the board shorts and T-shirts away. Although we seem to see a lot of those around here, even in the wintertime, and some people are hardier than others. One of the things I was going to ask you is about the dryness in the continent. Do you have any idea of that? Because if we're in for a dry winter, it kind of means that the fire danger could be higher than we would expect in winter.
1: Yeah, that's right. So a drier winter, and if it leads into a drier spring, you might expect a heightened bushfire risk heading into the warmer months. And so this is something that we would typically start looking out for in the spring. And there is that risk there. And as I mentioned earlier, so there is a pretty strong chance of an El Nino event and a strong El Nino event forming in the Pacific. And typically when you have an El Nino and a strong drying signal in the forecast, then this raises that risk of bushfires heading into those warmer months.
0: Absolutely. We did have a few years ago, back in 2018, so it's 8 years ago now, we had a couple of very bad fires in this area in August, which surprised the socks off everybody.
1: Yeah, that's right. And so it's one thing to keep an eye out for is that if there's this combination of strong drying, and then if there are strong westerly winds heading into the sort of end of winter, start of spring, then that can increase the chance of bushfires. So you don't really need a strong drying across the winter, as long as the weather conditions are right. You can see that flip from the sort of cooler winter months into sort of a warmer, dry spring. Can happen pretty quickly.
0: Mm, yes, it took about 20 minutes, I think, to go from west to east some years ago through a fairly substantial piece of urban bushland, and was an incredibly intense hot fire. It travelled very, very quickly. And one of the things that was observed in the bushland after the fire was that there were trees on the ground that were, the tops of them appeared still to be healthy and living, but they had basically burnt off at the base because of the intensity of the fire.
1: Yeah, that's right. It's it's quite remarkable. As I was mentioning that sort of that flip in the conditions where you seemingly you go from a winter regime into it almost feels like summer in such a short period of time, and that really increases that chance of bushfire.
0: Mm, mm. So a need with this dry winter for everybody to be perhaps that a tad more careful than they would be through winter. I think we'd like to relax and think that fires are half a year away, but that's not necessarily the case anymore, is it?
1: No, that's right. And as I mentioned, if you get those strong westerly winds, particularly sort of you're talking about southern New South Wales, heading even up into northern New South Wales and southern Queensland, and we know that's an area which is really going through quite a dry period. There's a strong drought signal in the north there. If the weather conditions are right, it can lead to quite a severe bushfire risk. Mm. So it's always good to be aware of what the conditions are like heading into those warmer months.
0: Yes, yes, very much so. How about the rest of Australia? Are we all looking at much the same kind of thing, or is this just the southeast we're talking about at the moment?
1: Well, it's pretty much warm across the board. But this is a sort of a common theme that we're seeing in temperatures now through the winters, and I think that's sort of that embedded climate change signal in the forecast model. So much of the south, so southern Northern Territory, most of Western Australia, pretty much most of southern Queensland, and all of the south are going to be experiencing warmer temperatures in the winter months. So it might not mean a overly great ski season if you're thinking of heading to the mountains. So it's something to keep an eye on. But what we do say is that this is a seasonal forecast. We will get wet days and we'll get really cold conditions. At some stage there'll be frost. It's just more the overall climate signal is one of drier, warmer conditions across the southern half of Australia.
0: Well, it's good to know for all the things that we've just discussed, the fire in particular, because people don't think of it as being a concern in winter, but we do get afflicted with extremely strong and consistent westerly winds in this area in August mainly. I mean, once we get to the 1st of August, everybody's holding onto their hats because we know it's on the way. It's very seldom that we have a year without them. So it certainly is something to keep very much in mind.
1: Sorry, Jane, I didn't catch that. The line is breaking up a little bit.
0: Oh, is it? Okay, that's all right, because I know you need to be free by 9:30. You have another commitment. So, well, thank you very much for your time this morning.
1: Oh, no, thanks, Jane. Thanks for having me.
0: Have a good day. Bye-bye.
1: Bye.
0: My guest was Associate Professor Tim Cowan of the University of Southern Queensland. I hope the sound came across well. I could hear him very clearly, and I hope that you were able to as well with the reception you've got. Clearly, he was having a little bit of a bother towards the end. It's a tricky thing, this phone. Let's see, it's 22 and a half minutes past nine. Here's Bluestone with a bit of a wintry feeling, which may or may not be the kind of winter that we wind up with.

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holiday with January. Before that, we had Wind and Rain from Bluestone and started the hour with You Make Me Feel Like Dancing from Leo Sayer. It's a lovely... it's just gone 9:30. There's a lovely article here about invertebrates, mainly, in The Guardian today. There's a photograph of the Lord Howe Island stag beetle. It looks... it's possibly the world's most beautiful beetle. I don't know if you remember those lovely iridescent Christmas beetles, the scarab beetles we used to get hanging around Christmas time, all on the windows. They'd come towards the lights at night, and how shiny they were. Well, this one goes, several classes beyond anything I've ever seen. It's just extraordinary. The whole top surface, tops of legs and everything, is all this extraordinary iridescent green. Green of a, I don't know, bit sort of greeny greener than a Granny Smith apple, but a really fabulous looking beetle. The article's about the rising of the population numbers of invertebrates on Lord Howe Island after a really tremendous conservation effort that took an extraordinary amount of time and dedication. The title of the article is Lord Howe Island Got Rid of Its Rats and Mice, Now Its Wonderful Insect Life Is Back. So if there was no other reason to go to Lord Howe Island, this has to be a good one, plus the fact you're never going to get mice in your house. In the summer months, Lord Howe Island's unique stag beetle with wing cases that appear forged from iridescent green metal fly around the ancient treetops looking for a mate. And that's really something wonderful, said Ian Hutton, a naturalist and nature guide on the World Heritage listed island. I would have struggled to have seen any of them 10 years ago. Lord Howe Island, which lies 600 kilometres off Australia's east coast, was formed by the 7-million-year-old remains of a volcano. Its craggy and beautiful 15 square miles are crammed with a treasure trove of unique plants and animals, and in recent years, a lot more bugs. The rise of the island's invertebrates, beetles, weevils, bush cockroaches and other bugs, has come after a campaign 7 years ago to rid the island of about 300,000 invasive rats and mice. Now a study in the journal Biological Invasions has found the island's bugs are bouncing back since the 2019 eradication program. Across our sites, we found a 60% increase in the total numbers of invertebrates, said Maxim Adams, a researcher at the University of Sydney. I think that's pretty extraordinary, but it's something we had a feeling for walking around Lord Howe Island. Now all of us are blown away by what we're seeing. Mice arrived on the island in the mid-19th century, and then, 1918, a supply ship grounded on a rock. Stowaway rats jumped ship and ate their way through the island's native flora and fauna, helping push 5 bird species, 2 plants and at least 13 species of invertebrates to extinction. Before the 2019 program was rolled out, scientists had the foresight to measure the numbers and types of bugs on the island. That has allowed Adams and colleagues to measure the change. Using traps and also cockroach hotels, layers of cardboard that mimic the bark the crawlies find hard to resist, the university team and the New South Wales government collected more than 24,000 invertebrate specimens from 20 sites in and around the island's subtropical rainforests. Subtropical forests. There's some pictures of some of these bugs there. They're not as pretty as the stag beetle, I have to be telling you. As a place of works, Adams said, it is remarkable. The place feels ancient. It's this confluence of tropical currents from Queensland and the cooler temperate New South Wales waters. It's weird, otherworldly place, and it feels like Jurassic Park. None of the big creatures there, I hope. Lord Howe has more than 1,600 different known invertebrate species and about half are known nowhere else on Earth. For a scientist, it's a world of discovery. You turn over a rock and everything is different, Adams said. Because Lord Howe has no native mammals, the island's food web is unusual. Bugs would often be eaten by small mammals, but now the invaders have gone, birds and reptiles are thriving.
The rodents will have been eating anything they could get, and really anything above 1 centimetre they will eat pretty well indiscriminately, Adams said. Professor Nathan Lowe from the University's Molecular Ecology, Evolution and Phylogenomics Laboratory said rodents just affect a few iconic species. They shaped ecological relationships across the island. What we're seeing now is evidence of an ecosystem beginning to reorganise itself after the pressure has been removed. Adams thinks the study has recorded only the beginning of the bounce back of the island's bugs. Seeing these changes after only 5 years is especially promising, he said, but a long-term effect on ecological processes like predator numbers can take decades to manifest. Almost every part of the ecosystem is going to benefit. We expect to see more birds, more geckos, more skinks, and improved plant and soil health. Numbers of the island's unique ground nesting woodhen are on the rise, and said Hutton, as are most birds. The forest understory is regrowing. The rats and mice have been eating all of the seeds. The understory was gone, but now we see hundreds of seedlings coming up with more invertebrates. That's all good food for geckos and birds. A number of years ago, while on a camping trip on Lord Howe's Peaks, Hutton went out collecting bugs one night. Among the specimens he collected was a weevil species that, until then, was thought to have been extinct and hadn't been seen for more than 100 years. It had survived and now it's breeding again and being rediscovered, he said. I go out with tourists on walks at night and we find these really striking beetles and snails. It's absolutely wonderful. This is such a good news story for conservation efforts, but as hard as the work is, it's still worth it. You can't be sure what is still there until you take off that terrible pressure of those invaders and get yourself out there to see what is still around in tiny numbers that you can't possibly have noticed. Then those numbers start to build up and all of a sudden those creatures possibly have their space back.

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Love is the Drug there from Roxy Music. Before that we had, oh dear, the My Island Home from Christine Arnoux. If you're looking at the EV market, and I know many of us are, even if just casually, keeping a bit of a lookout, seeing what's out there, even if your first EV purchase is not immediately upon you, you might just, you know, I mean, you always benefit from having a bit of a look around, don't you? Ferrari has just released, now this may interest you, get your pocket money out and see how much you've got. It's unlikely you'll have enough for this. Ferrari has released its first EV, fully electric EV. Its model name is Luce, meaning light, Italian for light, and it retails for a cool, keep counting your pocket money, cool €550,000. You haven't got that much yet. No, I don't think you would, and I certainly don't. And traditionalists are apparently furious. This is quite a funny article. It has so much of that sense of super entitlement that I feel that you would have if you, in fact, owned a Ferrari, any Ferrari, anything bigger than a Matchbox Ferrari. It's come out, its release colour is a rather lovely, lovely blue, whether you would want a blue car or not, I don't know. But it certainly has caused an extraordinary stir. The first electric vehicle's trial test celebrity testers to be photographed sitting behind the wheel were Italy's president and also, of course, Pope Leo. Judging by the backlash from investors, some critics, and inevitably a horde of online commentators, commenters, the company may need help from a higher power if it's to win over its traditional fan base. The Luce is priced for the super wealthy, and an electric motor on each wheel, the ability to get from 0 to 100 kilometres per hour in 2.5 seconds, can't see that being useful around Nara, and with the quality of some of our roads you wouldn't want to try it anyway. But the design, led by the former Apple executive Joni Ive, has proven controversial. It's not like any Ferrari you've ever seen before. There's a little video here in the article. This is from The Guardian. Video of Pope Leo having a bit of a squiz, sitting behind the wheel. Pope Leo may have held back from commenting directly, but responses on social media have ranged from raised eyebrows to spitting outrage. And Ferrari's share price is down 8%. So, yeah, money where your mouth is. Its share price down 8%. The pastel blue shade used for the launch imagery drew unwelcome comparisons to the latest version of the Nissan Leaf, which is a mass market EV. It also happened to launch in a similar shade, but it costs a mere £32,250. This is an English article, clearly. I've had a little look at the video without the sound. The front door opens the way we expect. The rear doors open backwards so that you've got this great big, like one of those big double fridges with the two great big doors that open wide. This car opens the same way. It's a five-seater, Ferrari's first five-seater. Quite an elegant-looking car. I mean, now that I know what that looks like, should I see one, and I'm not expecting to, I would probably recognise it. But the extraordinary response from Ferrari purists is very humorous, to say the least. Angus McKenzie, the International Bureau Chief at Motor Trend magazine, said the driving position in the car still felt like a sports car, but otherwise it's the shock of the new. He said the focus on tactile buttons and clever digital dials in the interior will
prove influential, and that even if the design breaks with the past, what's underneath is future-proof for the company opening its way to more EVs. So then they ask at the bottom of the article, so who will buy the Luce? The main problem for electric sports car sales has been finding people to buy them. Even mate Rimac, the founder of Rimac, ended up producing more combustion engine cars when he took over Bugatti and another storied Italian brand. But Ferrari believes the Luce will find new buyers, but new buyers with very deep pockets. Vigna told investors earlier this month that one of the cars we will launch this year will meant also to fit better the portfolio for China. Oh, okay, there's plenty of rich people in China these days, which is funny to say for a communist country, but they certainly have thrown away the idea of communism and poverty having any relationship with each other. Interesting article if you're interested in cars and or EVs in particular. Certainly nice looking thing. You probably wouldn't recognise it immediately as the Ferrari, but a very striking car by its appearance. So keep counting that pocket money. I can hear those coins there. You may get to have enough. Maybe get a couple of extra jobs to get to your gazillions, gazillions and gazillions of pounds. Quite an amazing amount of money to spend on a car, I have to say. Here's Elton John.

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4: Hello there, I'm Sean Bindley. The Albanese government maintains its changes to the tax system will make it easier for young people to buy a home. Legislation will be introduced into Parliament, which will clamp down on the capital gains tax discount and negative gearing concessions. The money raised will help fund a $250 tax offset each year and an instant $1,000 deduction in work expenses. Senior Labor Minister Jason Clare says it's the right policy for the times.
5: What this legislation is about fundamentally is being able to cut income tax, help young Australians to be able to buy a home, and making changes to the tax system that make all of that possible. One funds the other.
4: Officials in New York and New Jersey are launching an investigation into FIFA, world football's governing body, over concerns about match ticket pricing practices. Mitch McCann reports.
6: Well, it's fair to say in the lead up to the FIFA World Cup, much of the discussion has been around ticket and transport prices, but also visas.